Yeah, let's try a cold open today. It's Rock Block. It's Brian Campbell. It's just the stuff you don't hear enough. Welcome aboard. Lots of great music for the next 2 hours. I'm alone and unsupervised at River World Headquarters, digging through the vaults, pulling out some stuff that I ain't heard in a while. Think you might like it too, like The Police, Genesis. How about some Kim Mitchell, Sweet Some, classic Van Halen, a little bit of Gowan for you. Lunatic Fringe, Tom Cochran and Red Rider. Classic sax of Jerry Rafferty. The Paolas, the Doobie Brothers kicking off. What we gonna do? Play that funky music, white boy.

just sharing weird rock and roll anecdotes on a Saturday night. Yes, indeed. How about Ozzy? Yeah, I can't have a story without Ozzy. While on tour with Motley Crue in 84, Ozzy Osbourne reportedly snorted a line of live ants after being unable to find any cocaine. Crue bassist Nikki Sixx witnessed the inhaling of innocent insects, while Osbourne has gone on record as stating that he has zero recollection of the event. Yeah, no surprise, Rock Block Saturday night. Paola's!

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0: Brian Adams from Reckless, Run to You. Before that, Lunatic Fringe, Tom Cochran and Red Rider. It's Rock Block. It's Saturday night. It's just the stuff you don't hear enough. When I said alone, alone, unsupervised, here at River World Headquarters. Take a little pause, community minute, pay a few bills, come back with some Gowan. Stick around.
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rock stories and anecdotes on a Rock Block Saturday night. Yeah, with our boy Billy Idol. He spent 3 weeks hosting a raucous party in his Oriental Hotel penthouse in 1989. He was charged $149,000 by the Thailand establishment for room fees and damages. He ignored hotel management, refused to vacate the room. He was forcibly removed by the military, carried out on a stretcher by Thai soldiers, and was shot with a tranquilizer dart. Boy knows how to party. Billy Idol, Rock Block Saturday night.

Something for your sing-along Saturday, a little sweet. Yes, indeed, Brian Campbell, Rock Block. Hour one, almost in the bucket. Take you to the top of the hour with some Genesis Police and Kim Mitchell. Patio weather coming. Time to go for soda. 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

0: Brian Campbell now presents Brian Campbell's Saturday Night Rock Block, featuring Brian Campbell on 88.7 The River. And now, your host, Brian Campbell.
1: Yes, indeed, it is me. I am back. Hour two, Brian Campbell, Rock Block on a Saturday night. Just the stuff you don't hear enough. I kick this hour off. Well, a little bit of everything in the mix there. We got some, we got some Ugly Kid Joe, Nat Kurz, Bush, Black Sabbath, XTC. But I'm going to kick it off with arguably the best dressed band of the 80s. Platinum Blonde, Rock Block Saturday night.

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1: What we do is if we need that extra push over the cliff,
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1: 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Exactly.
0: 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Researched and written by Brian Campbell. Rock Block is produced by Brian Campbell and edited by Brian Campbell. 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
1: These go to 11.

It's Saturday night, just sharing some outrageous things that our favorite rock crazy stories have ever done. How about James Brown, 1988, he stormed into an insurance company next to his office in Augusta, Georgia, pulled a shotgun on an employee for allegedly using his toilet. Brown had reportedly been high on PCP when the incident happened, then led police on a car chase from the scene before being arrested and serving 3 years at South Carolina State Park Correctional Center. James Brown, hit me up, do you, man, like Sabbath rock block.

0: We know about Kiss, we know about their excesses, but how about Kiss guitarist Ace Frehley once allegedly chugged perfume in a drunken stupor? Yeah, according to bandmate Paul Stanley, Frehley was already intoxicated during a limo ride and purposely drank the entire bottle of perfume after learning that it contained alcohol. Drugs are bad, kids. Unless you can handle them. It's Rock Block. It's Saturday night. A little weather before you come back with the cars.
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2: For your Saturday, you should be looking at mainly cloudy skies with a 40% chance of showers this afternoon. The high could hit 7. The wind could knock that down to minus 5 this morning. Tonight, partly cloudy with a 40% chance of showers early this evening. The low of minus 6 could drop to minus 10 overnight with the wind. Tomorrow, expect a mix of sun and cloud with a 30% chance of showers and a high of 13.
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little Richard Marks for you. Don't mean nothing. I don't know why I threw that in the mix tonight. Just seemed to be the thing to do. Well, let's talk about Keith Moon. What is there not to say? You got the Who banned from every Holiday Inn for allegedly driving a Rolls Royce, so the reports say, a Cadillac into a swimming pool on his 21st birthday. But also, he passed out on stage after consuming horse tranquilizers and brandy before an 1973 concert in California. They were unable to revive him, and the band invited 19-year-old audience member Scott Halpin up on stage to finish the set in place of Moon. Why doesn't that ever happen to me? Heavy drums. The Knack. Rock Block. Saturday night.

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In the category of drugs are bad, kids, how about Guns N' Roses guitarist Slash claimed in his memoir that he was once so high he thought the titular alien from the Predator movies was trying to kill him. In 1989, the guitarist punched through a glass door at Arizona Golf Course, completely naked and in fear for his life. He grabbed a hotel maid to use as a human shield against the imaginary assailant. Yeah, not good. How about Rod Stewart? Yeah. I'll find any way to get drugs into their system quickly and more efficiently, so it's come as no shock that Rod the Mod allegedly used cocaine via the back door. Stewart cited medical reasons for the change of pace. He's worried about the adverse health effects of snorting too much coke through the nostrils. Well, when your voice is your instrument, I guess you got to look after your stuff. And in Black Sabbath, Tommy Iommi, the guitarist, he confessed to a prank that gone wrong, which tossed a bucket's worth of alcohol onto drummer Bill Ward. Prank went wrong when Ward immediately burst into flames for reasons that are still unclear. Soaked third-degree burns into his legs, Iommi wrote in his 2011 biography. Rock and roll. I miss my road days, although we never got quite that upset. A little Big Sugar for you, Rock Block Saturday night.

Well, that's it for me, Brian Campbell. Another rock block in the bucket. Doing it again next week. More of the same. We'd love to hear from you. Let us know what you think. Catch us online on your socials or at 887river.ca, where I know Stephanie in Ottawa is listening. I know Dave in Lethbridge. Who else is online? All the nice people whose names I forgot. Cassandra. Yes, Cassandra's out there in Alberta as well. Thanks, Cass. Thanks for checking in. Take care with some Max Webster. And yes, have a great night, everyone. Stay safe, stay warm, keep rocking.

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1: For your Saturday, you should be looking at mainly cloudy skies with a 40% chance of showers this afternoon. The high could hit 7. The wind could knock that down to minus 5 this morning. Tonight, partly cloudy with a 40% chance of showers early this evening. The low of minus 6 could drop to minus 10 overnight with the wind. Tomorrow, expect a mix of sun and cloud with a 30% chance of showers and a high of 13.
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1: For your Saturday, you should be looking at mainly cloudy skies with a 40% chance of showers this afternoon. The high could hit 7. The wind could knock that down to minus 5 this morning. Tonight, partly cloudy with a 40% chance of showers early this evening. The low of minus 6 could drop to minus 10 overnight with the wind. Tomorrow, expect a mix of sun and cloud with a 30% chance of showers and a high of 13.
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0: Every weekday from 2 to 4, it's a river ride home with Eric and Chris. A couple of guys who wish they were game show hosts.
1: 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Watch his family feud.
0: This day in history, true or false, a horse is a horse, unless, of course, the horse is not a horse. The ride home feud, the top 5 near 5, and of course, Overdrive. 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

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Everyone except you. I'm going to bed, too. Get the lights on your way up, will you?

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Your host is former Member of Parliament Murray Calder. 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
0: Yeah, yes it is.
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0: Well, baby, I went down and got it for you.
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Everyone except you. 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

0: 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He might even have pants on.
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1: For your Sunday, you should be looking at sunny skies with a high of 15. Tonight, clear with a low of plus 5. Tomorrow, expect more sun and a high of 16.
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1: For your Sunday, you should be looking at sunny skies with a high of 15. Tonight, clear with a low of plus 5. Tomorrow, expect more sun and a high of 16.
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That was Phil Cross and the Poet Voices on the radio, and we are on the radio here with you right here on 88.7 The River in Mount Forest and surrounding area. My name is Sandy McGregor. Glad you've tuned in once again for another edition of Front Porch Gospel Music, and we are here every Sunday morning from 8 to 8:30 and 9 to 9:30, and we like to play music about the truth. We have a song coming up by Perfect Heart called The Truth Will Come Out, and that's what I pray for every day, because as this world tries to cover up the truth, it cannot be covered up, because the truth is that Jesus Christ said, I am the way, the truth, and the life. No man cometh unto the Father except by me. And he also said, you will know the truth, and it will set you free. Up next, Perfect Heart, The Truth Will Come Out.

That was the Collingsworth family doing a song called He Loves Me. He loves you personally. He doesn't love you and have everybody else in mind when he's thinking about loving you. No, he has you in mind. I was reading that story that I'm reading about heaven, and it talks about when they went to heaven, they said that Jesus just permeated them with his love, and it was like he was having a conversation with them personally. But then he looked over and someone else was having a personal relationship with them at the same time. God is amazing, folks. And I'm looking forward to going there, of course. But right now we're serving him here on this earth. And know that he loves you personally. The Masters 4 up next. You can't ask too much of God.

Well, folks, if you're looking for a concert somewhere to go this afternoon, you don't have to wait any longer because the Watchmen Quartet, yes, the famous Canadian Watchmen Quartet, are in concert at the Knox Conn Presbyterian Church today at 2 p.m. That's at 8015 Highway 89 Conn, Ontario. And the tickets are $25 per person. If you want more information about that concert, you can call them in advance. Penny is the name to call, and her number is 519-323-0065. That's Penny at 519-323-0065. Now, they also have another quartet opening for them. I don't know the name. It doesn't have it here. But that's two quartets singing gospel music this afternoon. If you want to do that this afternoon at Knox Conn Presbyterian Church, 8015 Highway 89, Conn, Ontario.

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1: That was The Guardians doing one of my favorite songs, Thinking About Home. Thinking about leaving here. I have a father-in-law that's close to that point in his life, but he just keeps saying every day, I want to go home. I want to go to heaven, because he knows that that's where he's supposed to be. Has this world been so kind to you, as C.S. Lewis says, that you should leave with regret? There are better things ahead than any we leave behind. To close off the show, the Chitons doing a song called Hush. We'll be back at 9 o'clock.

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1: For your Sunday, you should be looking at sunny skies with a high of 15. Tonight, clear with a low of plus 5. Tomorrow, expect more sun and a high of 16.
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2: Many years ago, some outspoken, up-and-coming Army officers complained. They complained about the irrelevant maps that they were forced to use in their training. The only maps the Army School had for their planning exercises at the time were old maps of northeastern France. There was no rhyme or reason behind why they used these maps, other than that it's what they'd always used. So these young officers identified a problem. It is silly for the American Army to be training with maps of northeastern France when the Army could easily acquire other maps, and they proposed a solution. Why not procure maps where the American Army might just fight a battle? As I said, this happened years ago, 114 years ago, when the memory of the American Civil War was still fresh in their minds. So when they updated their map collection, they got rid of all the maps of northeastern France and procured maps of Gettysburg, Pennsylvania, and other important Civil War sites. And they started workshopping all their plans with these more relevant maps. 2 years after the change, World War I started. And the American Army was deployed to fight in northeastern France. President Dwight Eisenhower, Ike, as he was called, told that story to a group of military planners in 1957. Ike said the story illustrates something that he'd heard in the Army long ago, that plans are worthless, but planning is everything. Planning as an activity is vital, but the result of that planning, the plans themselves, those are useless. Because when you're planning, especially when you're planning for an emergency, you must start with this one thing. The very definition of emergency is that it is unexpected, which means it's not going to happen the way you were planning. To quote another bit of military wisdom, no plan survives first contact with the enemy. Or as Mike Tyson put it, everyone has a plan until you get punched in the mouth. And when you have to roll with the punches, when the emergency emerges, Ike said, the first thing you do is take all the plans off the top shelf and throw them out the window and start once more. Plans are worthless, but planning is vital because it keeps you engaged with the problem. Now, what's the problem? Part of the problem is that there are forces beyond your control. Whether you're making war plans or a business plan, disaster plans, or just what you're going to do for summer vacation, there are forces of nature that frustrate your plans. First, there's human nature. The fact that other people's plans clash with your plans. Second, there's other than human nature, fog and friction, military planners call it. This includes bad weather, scarce resources, disease, decay, randomness, chaos, death, and road construction. They all conspire to foil our plans. As Yogi Berra once observed, it's hard to make predictions, especially about the future. And this makes our plans worth less than we'd like to admit. But if that's true, why plan at all? Like Ike said, because it keeps you engaged with the problem. On the surface, the problem appears to be that we humans haven't yet found a way to control nature, neither our own nor the world's. But from another perspective, the problem is not that there are forces of nature beyond our control. The problem is that we believe we can control them. The problem is not our plans, but the blind faith we put in our plans. Ike must have been channeling some biblical wisdom, because this perspective comes directly out of a poem in the Bible from the book of Psalms, Psalm 146. As one translation puts it, "Do not put your trust in princes, in mortal men who cannot save. When their breath departs, they return to the ground. On that very day, their plans come to nothing." The word translated as princes is less about a job description or a royal position, and it's more about a character trait. It describes someone who is willing and eager, a go-getter, someone with influence, ambition. And whether you're this type of person or you know someone who is, if you have the backing of a man with a plan or a woman with a plan, that can feel solid. It can feel reliable. But the psalm writer says it's a mirage, because that powerful person is mortal just like you. He cannot save you. She cannot save you. The real problem for each of us is not that our plans come to nothing. The problem is that we trusted them in the first place. Misplaced trust. That's what Psalm 146 diagnoses as the problem. But it doesn't stop there with the problem. The psalm goes on to offer a solution. Put your trust in the God of Israel, the God of Abraham, Isaac, and Jacob, the God and Father of Jesus, the Messiah, the crucified and risen King. In other words, turn your plans into prayers, giving way to praise. The plans themselves aren't the problem. Go ahead, make plans. Planning is good. But let your plans become prayers. Talk with God about your plans. Bring your plans to Him and listen. Read the Bible. Listen to God's plans. And let this ongoing conversation with God bring you to praise Him. Listen how the psalm says it. Praise the Lord, everyone. Praise the Lord, O my soul. I intend to praise the Lord all my life. Let me sing praises to my God as long as I live. Do not put your trust in princes, in the powerful, in the influential, in the mortal man who cannot save. When his breath departs, he returns to the earth. On that very day, his plans come to nothing. Blessed is the one whose help is the God of Jacob, whose hope is in the Lord his God, in God, the maker of heaven and earth and the sea and all that is in them, in God who keeps faith forever, in God who does justice for the oppressed, in God who gives food to the hungry. The Lord sets the prisoners free. The Lord opens the eyes of the blind. The Lord lifts up those who are bowed down. The Lord loves the righteous. The Lord looks after the sojourner, the newcomer, and the orphan, and the widow he sustains. But the way of the wicked he frustrates. The Lord reigns. The Lord will be king forever and ever. Your God, O Zion, from generation to generation, all of you, praise the Lord. The psalm says that our problem is that we put faith in merely human plans, but then offers a solution. Let your plans become prayers that lead you to praise. First, the psalm assumes that people make plans. Planning comes naturally to us, and planning has its benefits. The Bible's book of Proverbs says that the plans of the diligent lead to profit. And those who plan peace have joy. People make plans. It's what we do. Many are the plans in the mind of a man, but it is the purpose of the Lord that will stand. Proverbs 19:21. So, offer up your plans to God in prayer and see what God does with them. But don't let it be a one-way conversation. Listen to what God plans. Listen to the Bible and learn about God's purpose, God's goal. The psalm says that God plans to be king over all creation, to restore what he created. Our misplaced trust dragged the world into chaos. We thought we could be our own gods. Instead, we imprisoned ourselves and blinded ourselves. But God, in his love, is working out his plan to undo all this damage. God's plan starts by speaking to us, giving us commands to follow and promises to hold on to. In word and deed, God shows us again and again that we can trust him. We can't control the fog and friction of a fallen, chaotic world, but he can. Ultimately, he proved it in the death and resurrection of Jesus, the King, God's word made human. Jesus spoke God's word and did God's deeds when he came, but the powerful and the influential didn't like what he had to say, so they planned to discredit him. They schemed to shame him and humiliate him and ruin him forever by stretching him out naked on a cross to crucify him. But God turned their plans upside down when he raised Jesus from the dead. And even the cross was a part of God's plan. Jesus hadn't failed. He had stretched out his arms in love to put us right with God. And his resurrection is God's power to restore the creation, to restore our trust in him, and to offer a guide to live by. Before Jesus was betrayed and crucified, he prayed. He admitted to God, his Father, that he wished this part wasn't part of the plan, that he was hoping that there could be another way. Abba, Father, he prayed, all things are possible for you. Take this cup of suffering from me, but not my will. Thy will be done. Jesus offered up his plans to God and let praise emerge from his pain. Years ago, an artist named Eleanor Dickinson produced a series of drawings she titled Crucifixions. She used bold colors on black velvet to depict various people in cruciform, cross-shaped postures. The people who modeled for Eleanor's drawings weren't professionals. They were people she knew personally, Christians, who were suffering from chronic or terminal illnesses. By drawing them, she wanted to understand them more deeply, to feel what they were feeling as she told their story, visually depicting their pain and hope. Later, Eleanor said that she noticed how the bodily posture of crucifixion, with arms outstretched, was also the posture of praise and worship. She wasn't trying to redefine their pain as something good on its own. No, even God's Son prayed that this wasn't part of the plan. But by noticing how they surrendered their plans to God and fell into the outstretched arms of Jesus, she could see praise emerging from their pain. They trusted that God's plan didn't end in suffering, but in resurrection and new creation. The 150 Psalms of the Bible also follow this pattern of praise. praise emerging through pain. In the first parts of the Bible's collection of Psalms, you hear people whose plans have fallen apart, whose prayers for peace and profit haven't been answered yet. And you hear their frustration and desperation. They're crushed by forces of nature they can't control, crushed by a cursed creation that threatens them on all sides, crushed by plans of wicked people out to get them, crushed by the wickedness inside them, their own hearts, by their depraved nature that they can't conquer or cure or even begin to comprehend, and sometimes, worst of all, crushed by the God who seems slow to work his plan. There are psalms for all those occasions. Prayers for seasons of suffering and sorrow, for times of war and disaster, moments of complaint and lament. But as you keep reading, these pained prayers slowly give way to praise, just as death will give way to resurrection in Jesus. And when we get to the psalm for today, Psalm 146, from here to the end, it's all praise. Praise to God emerging by faith, if not yet by sight. A friend of mine, Pastor Dave, remembers waiting. He was waiting at his church one Saturday afternoon for members to arrive for another event. Earlier that morning, the church had hosted a workshop on planning your funeral. As they say, you can hope for the best, but you should plan for the worst. The local funeral home that led the workshop had brought a stack of free calendars, and there were dozens of calendars left over. The workshop hadn't been as well attended as they had planned. So Pastor Dave thought he'd pass off these calendars on those coming for the afternoon event. He figured, who could refuse a free calendar with the church here and the funeral home advertisement at the top of every page? Every morning when you wake up and look at it, you could be reminded of dying. When the first person arrived that afternoon, Pastor Dave handed her a calendar and said, "We missed you this morning." He meant it as a joke. He knew that she hated the idea of planning your funeral. She didn't see that he was joking and said, "Yes, Pastor, I just couldn't do two events this Saturday." He told her he was joking, but added, "What? You don't like planning your funeral?" "No, Pastor," she said. But then she smiled. "To be honest, Pastor, I'd rather spend time planning my resurrection. When you have a workshop on that, let me know." Planning our resurrection? Pastor Dave liked that. He thought, that's sort of what we do here at church. We call it worship, but in a way it is a workshop. Planning our resurrection. God speaks and we come to life, eternal life. Then we practice turning our plans to prayers and let those prayers give way to praise. Would you pray with me now? Oh Lord, you are my God. I will exalt you. I will praise your name because you have done wonderful things, plans formed of old, faithful and sure. Frustrate any and all plans that would lead us away from you and bring to completion your good plans that you have for us, plans for our welfare, not for evil, to give us a future and a hope in Jesus, who lives and reigns with you and the Holy Spirit, one God, now and forever. Amen.
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2: Thank you, Mark. Today, I get to visit once more with Reverend Dr. Ryan Tinetti. He's a regular guest preacher on the program, author of the book, The Quiet Ambition. Thanks for coming back to chat, Ryan.
4: Good to be back. Thanks.
2: So, Ryan, today's message, which we heard, was on Psalm 146. Great praise from the end of the book of Psalms. And it was this insight from verses 3 and 4 that really stayed with me. The psalm says, don't put your trust in princes. Or another translation might be, don't put your trust in the ambitious or the go-getters. It's this word for like volunteering to stepping forward. So don't trust in them. Or if you're one of them, don't trust in yourself.
4: Yes.
2: Because the psalmist says, they're going to die one day. And on that day, all your plans, all your ambitions are going to come to nothing. And it's just a fact. So you've got this book titled The Quiet Ambition. You've thought a lot about ambition. Why would you say it's tempting for us to put our faith in the ambitious?
4: Sure. I think on the one hand, we need to recognize that there can be a good and God-pleasing place for ambition in the sense that when it's oriented toward good goals, right? So having drive, having a sense I'm moving forward. The scripture has a lot to say, especially in the book of Proverbs. Solomon will talk about, don't be like the sluggard, the one that's just laying around. Instead, look to the ant. Inherently, we can see when there are folks who are driving ahead, who are getting things done, it's natural for us to want to hitch our wagon to them because we're actually going to go someplace rather than just stay, you know, stuck in the mud. So it's natural, I think, in this human world where so much is fleeting and where so much can feel as though it's just stuck, to look to those people.
2: So they might be able to get some stuff done temporarily in the interim, but we shouldn't look to them to bring us home or to get us to final destination.
4: And part of it is we have to recognize the limitations of this mortal life. You know, J.R.R. Tolkien, the great author of The Lord of the Rings, he talked about how history is one long defeat. And he didn't say that in a despairing sense or even in a merely pessimistic sense, but it was a recognition that ultimately history is in God's hands. And as humans, we want to be way more optimistic about our own efforts and what we can really accomplish. And Tolkien was much more, having fought in World War I, lived through World War II, he had a much more sobering mindset and realization that actually we're just trying to plug holes for a while until the Lord Jesus comes again and renews all things. It doesn't mean that we don't seek for the betterment of our neighbors and our communities. By all means, we do. But we recognize we're never going to be able to fix this creation. That's God's job, and he's going to do it in his time. And I think that is a healthy perspective for us to adopt.
2: You use this great phrase in your book, you call it the anti-creed. So say more about this anti-creed.
4: Yeah, so before we get emails about anti-creeds, what are you talking about? Well, just a reminder. So a creed is a statement of, it's a confession of faith.
2: What right? I believe, what we believe.
4: This is what we believe. And this idea of the anti-creed, it came from a friend of mine, a fellow pastor named Greg Finke. And Greg pointed this out to me, that John the Baptist, okay, so John the Baptist has this moment in the Gospels where some people come to him and they say, now, are you the Christ? You know, are you the one that we've been looking for? And it says that John confessed. He did not deny, but he confessed, I am not the Christ. He stated what he didn't believe about himself, right? He did not believe himself to be the Savior, to be the Messiah. And Greg calls that the anti-creed. And I find that to be a helpful antidote to overly exalted views of ourselves or of other human beings, those that we would be tempted to put a trust in. Instead, we confess that there is one Messiah. So that's where I find it to be a kind of freedom in that sort of anti-creed.
2: In the message, talk about turning our plans into prayer that lead and point towards praise. And that's what the psalm is all about, in these last psalms especially, to stop putting my faith in either my ambitious plans or others' ambitious plans, along with confessing that anti-creed. You offer some practical advice in the book. Could you just give us some suggestions on practical advice how to do this?
4: Sure. So your sermon was on Psalm 146. I would start a couple of psalms before that. Psalm 139 has this great verse, search me and know my heart, O God, see if there be any grievous way in me. And so I think a good starting point, in addition to confessing that anti-creed, is to confess our own ambitions, to ask God to search our hearts and to know what is in my heart? What do I want? And to try and sift it out through the power of the Spirit. What is good and God-pleasing in accord with your will? And what is more of that selfish ambition, that desire just to build myself up? And that can be a good in prayer to offer that up to the Lord, but also to a spiritual friend, to a mentor, to a pastor, to confess those and to receive God's word of absolution, the grace that he has for us. I think that's a good place to start.
5: All right, so put it out there on the table, some other practical steps for when a plan.
4: So a very practical thing that I've tried to do in my own life is to underschedule. If you're anything like me, you have that constant temptation to fill your calendar up to the brim. How much can I actually cram in there? And I think instead, if we were to look at our schedules and be deliberate about underscheduling, well, what can that look like? So if I think that this meeting or this task is going to take an hour, instead schedule an hour and a half for it. Recognize that I don't know what the Lord's going to put in my way, what kind of other challenges might come. The planning is essential, but those plans, they might have to be thrown out the window, you know. And so it's helpful to build in some extra time.
5: Be honest, confess your ambitions. Under schedule, and I think that's part of that is I'm not the Christ. I can't be all things to all people and omnipresent. Okay, so the things that I go about and do, what advice, what plan could I put in place there?
4: To keep in mind, in the midst of our work, in the midst of our labors, whether that be the work that you do for your daily bread or things around the house, to work and pray, to be praying alongside with it, or as the old saying goes, he who sings prays twice, to whistle while you work, right? To sing hymns of praise to God, to sing psalms and spiritual songs, as the scripture says, can be another way that we sanctify our labor and remember that this labor's not in vain.
5: Turn your work into prayer and prayer into work and vice versa. We got a plan then. Thanks for joining us.
4: My pleasure. Thank you.
6: Taught by Jesus and trusting in his promises, we are bold to pray. Our Father, who art in heaven, hallowed be thy name. Thy kingdom come. Thy will be done on earth as it is in heaven. Give us this day our daily bread, and forgive us our trespasses, as we forgive those who trespass against us. And lead us not into temptation, but deliver us from evil. For thine is the kingdom, and the power, and the glory, forever and ever. Amen. Receive the Lord's blessing. The Lord bless you and keep you. The Lord make his face shine on you and be gracious to you. The Lord look upon you with his favor and give you peace. Amen.
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1: You know, I looked it up, and this is what I found out. Where's truth? Truth in the love, yeah. That's right.

That was T. Graham Brown featuring the Oak Ridge Boys. How do you know? I was singing that song this week and driving my wife a little crazy with me singing that. But I sure enjoy that song because, you know, Christianity isn't just head knowledge. It's something you feel.

That was Gordon Moat doing a song called Mulberry Tree. And I remember a song because all around the mulberry tree or something like that it went. I don't think it was the same song. But anyway, glad you've joined us this morning. We're listening here on 88.7 The River or 88.7theriver.ca. I am your host, Sandy McGregor. And I'm here every Sunday morning from 8 to 8.30 and 9 to 9.30. So I hope that you enjoy the music that we play for you in this area. And tell your friends and neighbors about us and tell them that we have some great gospel music to listen to every Sunday morning. Up next, we have the ORLs. Don't go to heaven alone. That's right. Take somebody with you. And the Ferguson family, looking through the eyes of love.

0: Well, I just want to remind you, we mentioned it in the first half, but we're going to mention it again in case you weren't listening in the first half. Hopefully you were. But anyway, if you weren't, there is a live in concert this afternoon at 2 p.m. featuring the Watchmen Quartet, and another group is going to be opening for them as well. And that's today at 2 p.m. at the Knox Conn Presbyterian Church. Yeah, at 8015 Highway 89 Conn, Ontario. And it's $25 per person, but it's a great concert featuring the Watchmen Quartet. And for more information, if you want to call for tickets, you can also get them at the door, I'm sure, but you can call Penny at 519-323-0065. That's Penny at 519-323-0065. And you will be able to get tickets for the Watchmen Quartet for today at 2 p.m. at Knox Conn Presbyterian Church. We'll be back after the break.
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You know, sometimes it's not easy to go through hardships. But, you know, also, when we go through those hardships, we seem to reach out to God more. I know when I was going through a time in my life and I had some health issues that was so serious, and I just didn't know if I was ever going to come out the other side. But I'll tell you what, I talked to God every day. And even though I was going through that pain, I could feel His presence. If you're going through something today, reach out to Jesus, because He will reach out to you. Trust them. Trust Him that He will do that for you. Just give Him a chance. And we're going to close off the show with McCamey, Legacy. To God, it's nothing new. He's been there before, and He can be there with you. God bless. Have a great week.

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2: For your Sunday, you should be looking at sunny skies with a high of 15. Tonight, clear with a low of plus 5. Tomorrow, expect more sun and a high of 16.
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5: Good morning. Good morning. Welcome everyone to worship. And I think Rick is right. It feels like we've come out of summertime into a new time, if only by the amount of announcements that we have. And we'll look forward to our praise band is a work in progress at the moment. So until that is settled, or if praise band is coming back, we'll look at moving the start time a little earlier for the announcements, and so that we can make sure that we're here to appreciate the work of the praise band. So stay tuned for that. There will be a sign up for help next week for the community dinner, so be thinking about it. I think what we did last time was we had Saturday morning, and then we had people prepping and setting ahead, and then people cleaning up afterwards. So think if there's a particular slot that you would like to have. And I have come up here without a bulletin. Excuse me for 1 minute. There we go. And our bulletin as well. Next week we have our blessing of the backpacks, and it says back to church Sunday on the 21st, sort of our back to order, back to routine, and an opportunity to maybe invite someone looking for a fresh start this fall to come along with you. We acknowledge as we gather that we are all treaty people with our own set of rights and responsibilities. Treaties are a foundational part of our society, and the settlement of Wellington County within a treaty area was made possible through the treaty process. The existence of treaties is proof that first settlers of what is now Canada acknowledged First Nations as sovereign people and negotiated nation to nation. By understanding the colonial history of Canada, we can renew our relationships with one another and move towards meaningful reconciliation. I invite you to rise for our call to worship. In the mighty name of God, in the saving name of Jesus, in the strong name of the Spirit.
6: We come, we pray, we sing, we wait, we listen.
5: And it's wonderful to have our choir back there. It's good to feel backed up by all of you. Thank you for your gifts that you offer us throughout the year. Our opening prayer is found in your bulletin, and this is a prayer from Saint Benedict. Let us pray.
7: O gracious and holy God, give us wisdom to perceive you, intelligence to understand you, diligence to seek you, patience to wait for you, eyes to behold you, a heart to meditate upon you, and a life to proclaim you. Through the power of the Spirit of our Lord Jesus Christ. Amen.
8: Today's scripture reading is from 2 Timothy chapter 3, verses 14 through 17. But as for you, continue in what I have learned it, and how from infancy you have known the holy scriptures, which are able to make you wise for salvation through faith in Christ Jesus. All scriptures is God's breath and is useful for teaching, rebuking, correcting, and training in righteousness, so that the servant of God may be thoroughly equipped for every good work. These words are offered as wisdom for our journey. May we walk together in their truth.

September always feels like the start of a new year. I think it's a pattern instilled in us from childhood, and I think for teachers, probably forever, if that's true. And I wonder, how many people still have school dreams? How many people dream that you're late for the bus, or you forgot your lunch at home? Anybody still have dreams like that sometimes? Yep. Mine usually take the form, however, of worship things. So my dream last night was a wedding for which I was completely unprepared, and so were the couple, and it was a real mess. So I think that it's that sense of coming back and of starting fresh, to borrow from a school-based phrase, to start with a clean slate as we renew our commitments and renew our activities. And next week, we're going to re-covenant together, renewing our promises, blessing our backpacks and our little Jesuses who have gone on quite the journey this summer, coming back after the respite of summer, which we hope was restful in some way. And it is in this way that we come back and we recommit ourselves as both hearers and doers of God's word. So yesterday, and I don't want anyone to take this as evidence that I wrote my sermon in its entirety last night, because that's not quite true. My daughter and I, though, yesterday, we drove to Brampton. She's probably one of the biggest Hamilton fans in the world. And so we had the opportunity to view the musical on the cinema screen. In 2016, they made what's called a pro shot. They made a video of the performance. And so this was celebrating the 10th anniversary. So it was really kind of neat to see Hamilton again at 30 feet in height. And so that's what we went to do. And we don't go to the theater or the movie cinema often. And as the previews were playing, I was so impressed or awed by what was happening in those previews, the amount of computer animation and AI and other things up on the screen that I sat there and I thought, what would my grandparents have thought if they sat in this movie theater and they saw these things on the screen that we just take for granted today, alien species and dragons and all of these things, these realistic looking imaginary worlds. And as I was thinking about that, I was also thinking with the other previews about the fact that there's this trend where every movie that was any good, and even some that weren't, are getting remade, right? Like, how many times do we need to do another Spider-Man or Superman again, right? Don't we have a good Superman story? But what I realized, and I hadn't before, was it's because someone else wants to tell that story their way. Someone else wants to tell the story. So isn't that what we always do as humans? Isn't that what we do? We keep telling and retelling the same stories. And in this way, the stories shape us. And we are people of stories. Stories encourage us. They inspire us. They correct us. They enlighten us. They change us. And I don't know really why I was so confused about the remaking of movies when it's literally my job to come and retell a story every Sunday. So I was a little slow on that one, but it's true, isn't it, that we are people of stories. We tell them again, because there's always something more to hear and to know and to learn. And that is how yesterday's news got into today's sermon. Because as we enter this new season, I'm making a bit of a shift in worship leadership and planning, and it's been on my mind, and I'm going to explain it to you so that we're understanding what we are doing with our stories on a Sunday morning. Very often, and I have for 30 years of time in ministry, used what is called the Revised Common Lectionary. And you may hear people refer to the lectionary or the lectionary readings. And the lectionary is a three-year cycle of scripture. So there's year A, year B, year C, and I never ever know what year we are in
unless it's year C for some reason, and I always know when we're in year C. But that is what we use for setting up our scripture, or in our scripture, and then setting up our service, because the Revised Common Lectionary always has an epistle, so a letter reading, an Old Testament reading, a gospel reading, and a psalm. And so we have this set of four scriptures that guide each week. The challenge with the lectionary is that those don't always hang well together. They don't always connect, or even week to week. You may be building on a beautiful theme, and then it's something entirely different, and it's from a different book. And I always have said that that keeps me honest as a preacher, because if I just picked what I wanted to read and what I wanted to say, right, I could just go and do that, whereas the lectionary comes and says, no, this is what we're focusing on today. There is value to that. It's a valuable tool, absolutely. But sometimes we need a different tool for the moment or for the job. And so I'm going to attempt to lead us into a new lectionary, well, I mean, new by decades, but new to church time, which is a four-year lectionary called the Narrative Lectionary, and it is intended to lead us through the stories in an orderly way, so that we don't just hear about Moses this day and then the next time we're with Isaiah, right? It's the idea of the Narrative Lectionary is to look at the stories of our faith and to look at them in an order. So each gospel has a year. That's why there are 4 years. Each gospel has its own year, and every fall we hear the stories from the Old Testament. In the new year, we hear the stories from the New Testament. And the goal of this approach is intended to create a community of worshipers who are bound together by our stories of faith, because lots of us probably haven't heard some of these stories since we were last in Sunday school, right? And we've changed a little bit since our Sunday school days. I have. Maybe you have not, but I know that I have, and so we have this opportunity to come back to these foundational stories and see them through the lens, like the rainbow on the cow, right? To see them through the lens of our lives right now, not only our lives, but the life of this church. Who are we? What do we need to do? Who do we need to be at this time? And so this approach invites us to hide in the reeds with Miriam as she watches over Moses, or to stand with Saul on the road to Damascus as he loses his sight and gains new vision as Paul, to know our stories so that we can draw courage and strength and faith from them, and so that we can share them with others who may not know them or may have forgotten them. I think as we face strange new days and new ways of being church, it becomes more necessary than optional. We need to know who we are and whose we are. We need to know God through Jesus, and we do that through the Word. We need to be able to say why it matters to us. And I'm going to tell you why that is. Because in the end, at the end of the day, people don't come to church and stay with a church because of the music or the preacher or the location or the activities. All of those things contribute to one's experience. But people come and make a home because they feel at home. They feel there is a space for them because they are welcomed by the people in the pews. Because the church can fulfill the human need for meaning and belonging. People will connect to a church because it provides meaning and purpose in their lives. Because their story matters in the light of the story. Jan Martel is the author of the book, The Life of Pi. I always remember The Tiger in the Boat, right? For those who have read it. But Jan Martel writes, when he was summing up The Life of Pi, he said, number one, life is a story. Number two, you can choose
your story. And number three, a story with God is the better story. And so I want to share with you a little bit of story this morning. We talked about pigeons earlier in August, and I really wanted to bring you one more bird before summer was over. So this is a story, I think, that has God in it, and I think we are in it too. So how many people knew, coming in this morning, that there were ostriches in the Bible? Anybody? Sean did. So there are ostriches. Sometimes it's translated as owls, so you may not have encountered it. But in the book of Job is feeling like garbage, right? He's feeling like absolute garbage. He's lost everything. He's lost everyone. He's lost his land and his money and his power and his influence. And he's feeling the worst that a person can feel. And Job, at this bottom point, says he is only fit for the company of ostriches. Well, poor ostriches, right? What did they do? In Job's day, ostriches were considered to be a symbol of foolishness. So he wasn't only without all of those things, he perceived himself to be a fool. And God responds to Job. And this is really a lovely passage. We may avoid Job because it's all drear and hard stuff, but this beautiful hymn to creation exists in Job. God sings this love song with words besotted with the beauty and the perfection of what God has made. And I think in part to tell Job that, hey, you actually aren't the center of my universe. This is what exists around you. And God then talks about ostriches. And God says, the wings of the ostrich flap joyfully, though they cannot compare with the wings and feathers of the stork. She lays her eggs on the ground and lets them warm in the sand, unmindful that a foot may crush them, that some wild animal may trample them. She treats her young harshly as if they were not hers. She cares not that her labor was in vain, for God did not endow her with wisdom or give her a share of good sense. Poor, poor ostrich, right? And what's really fascinating about this is God names the character of the ostrich, considering it to be foolish. But God isn't judging. God has included this in this love song for creation. God gets who the ostrich is and loves the ostrich for exactly the bird that it is. And in fact, God's last word on the ostrich is to say, yet when she spreads her feathers to run, she laughs at horse and rider. And that's the thing that struck me. And I was thinking about stories and how we tell our stories and how we be authentic people of faith in this day, is the ostrich is a very strange and probably an ineffective bird in that it doesn't bird really well, right? But it ostriches better than anybody else, right? So think about this. Ostriches, Africa, right? These are giant, flightless birds that have managed to survive for millennia, living among the highest concentration of large land predators anywhere in the world. And they have survived the lions and the leopards and the cheetahs and all of the other things in their environment. And part of that, as God acknowledges, is they're fast, right? Ostriches are fast. And they might look like they have long stick legs and those knobby knees, but if you lift up, as you do, that feathery tutu that they're wearing, you lift that up, underneath you find the thighs of a 100-meter dash Olympian, right? These are stacked birds. They can kick like a mule. They can break your ribs. They can break your leg. And to add to it, on top of their two clawed foot, they have a third claw, which is there just for fighting and defense, and the other two grips the ground as they run at high speed.
when I was reading, it noted that the ostrich was the fastest land animal on two legs. And I had to think about that, because there's not a lot of land animals on two legs, right? So basically, ostriches are faster than us, and they're faster than kangaroos and other birds. So that's it. But they are the fastest, and they can outrun their predators. They also outrun two-legged predators because they have adapted to the threat of humanity. Those beautiful fluffy tutu feathers were all the rage for a time. And the only way you got those was by killing the ostrich, right? And so what they adapted to do is those great big tall periscope necks. They can look up and they can see far in the distance. And if they spot hunters, particularly of the two-legged kind, they don't put their heads in the sand. Ostriches actually don't do that. That was people do sometimes, I think, but ostriches, no. But what the ostrich will do is it will drop to the ground, tuck its neck and head under, so those hunters are going to hold up their binoculars or the scope on their gun, and all they're going to see is a savanna covered in great big mounds of dirt and boulders. And they're going to carry on their hunt someplace else. And as for running away from their nests, there's one reason they run away from their nests: to draw the predators. So yes, they do. In fact, and I'm going to share this with you because it's fascinating to me, ostriches basically live in a harem. So you have one male, he picks a wife, and then all the other ladies help with laying eggs. And all of the females lay all their eggs in one community nest. And then the wife's job and the father's job is the care of all of the eggs. And so the scripture says she treats them harshly as if they weren't her own. They really aren't her own, and yet she sits there. And mama sits on the nest with her brown feathers in the daytime, so she blends. And dad has black feathers. So at nighttime is when the male ostrich sits on the eggs to keep them safe. I think ostriches are awesome at being ostriches. I don't think anybody else could do it better than they do. They do it their own way. They have adapted ways that work for them, for where they live and how they're made. And God sees them and loves them for being ostriches. So I don't think companion of ostriches is the dire and foolish label that Job thought that it was. I think we should be so lucky to be companions of ostriches. We could learn a lot from these birds, like the fact that God has created us with just as much love and care and loves us the way we are, where we are, the environment that we live in. And we have the ability to respond to this world. We have the ability to adapt and to change and to learn and to grow and to meet the needs of our church family and our community as new ways come to face us. We have been given all of creation being its very best, beloved of God, to instruct us. We have the stories of our people. We have the word of God to teach us and guide us and remind us and inspire us. We are capable of being the best humans that we can be. As it's written in Timothy, "But as for you, continue in what you have learned and have become convinced of, because you know those from whom you learned it, and how from infancy you have known the holy scriptures, which are able to make you wise for salvation through faith in Christ Jesus. All scripture is God-breathed and is useful for teaching, rebuking, correcting, and training in righteousness, so that the servant of God may be thoroughly equipped for every good work. Thanks be to God. Amen." Let us gather up.
our prayers, our concerns, our joys as we come together as the people of God and pray for this world. Let us pray. We are a world that is desperate for you, God. When powers struggle for dominance and war, oppression, and abuse result, when groups of people oppose one another because of ideology or religion or culture, we need a God who is bigger than ourselves and our own interests. When people are disregarded and devalued because of poverty, geography, or disease, when compassion and justice is withheld to some because of sexuality, race, or gender, we need a Savior who is more compassionate than we are and who includes even those we might exclude. When resources are mismanaged and abused, and the world and its creatures are destroyed, when motivation is scarce and creativity is in short supply to address the challenges that we face, we need a Spirit who is more powerful and more creative than we could ever be. Lord God, loving Savior, empowering Spirit, we offer you these prayers because we need you so desperately. Captivate us, call us, and fill us, that we may be carriers of your eternal life to this world that you love so dearly. And we continue in prayer, saying together, Our Father, who art in heaven, hallowed be thy name. Thy kingdom come, thy will be done on earth as it is in heaven. Give us this day our daily bread, and forgive us our trespasses, as we forgive those who trespass against us. And lead us not into temptation, but deliver us from evil. For thine is the kingdom, the power, and the glory, forever and ever. Amen. And our parting hymn today is number 670, Precious Lord, Take My Hand.

0: Brothers and sisters, we have been given this day in all of its beauty and all of its wonder. We have heard the story as it speaks to us. May we go from this place and share it. In the name of the Father, of the Son, and of the Holy Spirit. Amen.
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2: 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Chris, we've got a special guest joining us in the studio today.
4: We do. Sydney, Wild Wild West. Welcome to the show.
5: Thank you guys for having me yet again.
2: No problem. Thank you for joining us once again. The champ is here.
4: Still has time for the little people.
2: So much has happened since the last time we've had you on, and it's wonderful to hear so much about the run you've been on so far is your wrestling career is continuously going. And how are you feeling now with your progression so far as a professional wrestler?
5: I couldn't be happier. So busy, but like I was telling other people, I'm like, I feel like a wrestler now. Like before, I was doing like one match a week, maybe a lot. Most of the time, it was like maybe two matches a month. Since the last time I saw you, I think.
2: Yeah, yeah.
5: Slamdemonium, the first one, that was like my ninth match.
2: Yeah.
5: Now I'm at like 57, I think.
2: That's incredible.
4: I think that's as many as Brock Lesnar had in his career, right? So much time off. So we saw photos of you recently at a seminar next to some pretty big names rubbing shoulders with. There was Bayley in a photo. There was CM Punk in a photo. You met Becky Lynch and Seth Rollins. Lyra Valkyrie was in one of the pictures. Tell us all about this seminar experience. How did this come around? Where were you? What were you doing?
5: So Bailey gave this idea of doing this seminar. It's a free seminar, and she did one in Florida in last December, and I applied for it. Didn't expect to get it. Kind of was happy because I had like three exams all around it, and the last one was 3 days. And so I was like, okay, well, I'm going to try again. So I applied yet again, and I was on the phone with my sister, actually, and I got a notification, an email from Bailey. I went, what? Sorry. So it was like just a promo photo, a couple matches, and why you want to do it. And I got accepted. So it's like, all right, it's in Vegas. It's one day. And that's all I got. We're happy to have you. I'm just like, sorry. I got a day and I had an exam the 15th. Then the seminar was the 16th and another exam the 17th. So I was like, oh, what do I do now? Also, how do I get to Las Vegas? So I was like, super excited, like best moment of my life. And then I called my dad and he gave me some realization. And I was like, yeah, maybe there's a lot of logistics to this. So I had to get both of my exams deferred. So I haven't even done them yet. So I have to do that at the end of the month of May.
2: Oh boy.
5: So worth it, though.
2: Absolutely worth it.
5: So my dad came with me because I went on a plane when I was like five once to Disney. So I haven't really no idea how it works. So he's like, yeah, I'm not letting my 19-year-old daughter fly to meet a bunch of strangers, let alone if they're in the WWE or not.
2: Good work, Derek.
5: But we got there. We flew in the Wednesday morning. And then we had a dinner that night at like a house that Bailey rented for her family. They weren't there yet, so we all just like hung out and had like hibachi.
2: Nice.
5: With a guy named Vanilla Rice, and it was hilarious. And he messed up. I don't know if he was a big wrestling fan or not, but he called Bailey Beverly. So now we just only call her Beverly.
4: Wow.
2: What a way to start things off.
5: Yeah, so I got to meet her, which was like the most surreal thing ever. A lot of amazing women from all around the world. There's people from Chile, Israel, Australia. There's a couple from Canada. And so it was just great meeting everyone. Some people knew each other.

0: I'm like, I don't know any of you. I'm from Mount Forest. You guys ever come there from Israel? No. Yeah. So it was like getting to meet everyone there. And then, of course, Bailey came in and was like, what? Don't cry. Don't cry. Don't cry. And then the second day was even crazier because that was just like matches and CrossFit and meeting people, Q&As. It was like from 7 a.m. till it was supposed to be 3. We kept her till 4:30, so she couldn't get changed for her meet and greet, and we felt bad, but also, sorry, not sorry.
1: Hey, you gotta enjoy the moments while you're there. I'm gonna say that's a big full circle thing, because I think the very first time we had you in as just a wrestling fan, talking about what it was like being a young wrestling fan in the world, Bailey was one of your favorites, and how much the turn that she'd taken in her career had affected you as a wrestling fan and stuff like that. But to go full circle now, to be heading into a wrestling seminar, by Bailey, she's emailing you. What a crazy turn of events for you. That's incredible.
0: It's like absolutely insane to even think about. Like, it all just felt like a dream. Like, I thought Bailey got hacked when I got us. Like, why on earth would she pick me? Like, it's so weird. And it's because I talked to other girls about it who had done it before, and a couple of them, this girl Danny Mo, she came to Greektown shows in Toronto, and I help out with those. So when I saw she was there, she was one of the last Lodestone girls at the dinner. She's like, what on earth?
1: You're here? Too?
0: Yeah. So that was like really cool, good experience. And but like the seminar, 7 a.m., everyone's tired. We're like laughing and stuff. And they're like, oh yeah, Punk walked in. Sorry, what? Because we were told nothing about guests.
1: Sure.
2: Okay.
0: I figured Lyra would be there, tag team partner, assuming they were doing stuff together.
1: Yeah.
0: But I didn't expect anyone else. Of course, I hoped. Because last time had all these amazing guests. But the thing is, with the last time, it was 3 days.
1: Oh,
0: this
1: okay.
0: Was only one.
1: Oh, okay.
0: And it's also Mania Week, so that either means there's going to be everyone there, or it's going to mean everyone's too busy with their thousand things to do, which is kind of I thought that.
1: Yeah.
0: So when everyone's like, Punk's inside, I'm like, sorry. So we all went inside, and they're playing like Japanese like classic matches on like a projector in like this. It's like Sin City Wrestling is where we were at, and there's like a CrossFit gym called Camp Rhino that was attached to it. And like we had a workout with Joshy G, who trains Seth, Becky, and Bailey.
1: Right on.
0: And like, I don't do CrossFit, so that was like, not fun.
1: An experience itself, I imagine.
0: But it was great. Like, it was like a tag team workout. So I got to get really close with this girl named Corinne Joy, and that was so much fun. But yeah, so it was like, you had the big Q&As, but then there was also those moments of like, everyone was getting coffee, and I'm like, CM Punk's just standing there. I'm going to go talk to CM Punk. So like, he went back and forth. Like, we went on my Instagram to look at my gear and gave me all of this kind of advice. And I was asking the most obscure questions possible because I'm very weird.
1: Well, yeah, you might as well. What opportunity do you have like that to not just you don't want to ask him what he had for breakfast. No. You got to get into the details here,
0: What's
1: right?
0: your biggest struggle in your career? And he's like, what? But yeah, as soon as we finished the CrossFit workout, I look up and Becky and Seth walked in with their new coffee brand, Ammo. And I went, sorry, because Becky Lynch is the reason I wanted to be a wrestler.
1: Right.
0: It was a live event match. It was Becky versus Zoe Stark. And I remember it so clearly. I remember booing so loud and being such a mark. And it was the best thing ever. I was crying. So as soon as I'm like emotional, because I just did this 50 burpees and all this stuff. And I look up and I'm like, Becky and Seth. And then Danhausen. I'm like, okay. So then they're like, okay, guys, everyone hustle in because Danhausen only has 12 minutes. Okay. Yep. Yes, ma'am. Yes, Bailey.
1: So you don't want to get cursed.
0: No, definitely not. And I had like filmed at an indie that he was like wrestling at a while ago. So I briefly met him, but like never would remember that was the camera girl. And so he talked to us quickly, but we didn't get one-on-one with him because once again, 12 minutes. So then Becky and Seth start talking to us and I'm like putting my hand up for every question because I want to talk to them. And then Rey Mysterio walks in. I'm like, okay, yeah, classic. Just Rey Mysterio walks in through the back door. So then he joins the conversation. So we have this big open Q&A and everyone's hilarious and being so nice to all of us. And then Becky and Seth have to leave. And I'm like, I didn't get to talk to her. I need to talk to her. I feel it in my stomach. I need to talk to her. And there's photos from this part of the seminar. I look pissed off. I'm not pissed off. I'm trying not to cry.
1: Just focused,
0: and
1: right?
0: And I'm really focused. So we get it for this stretch break and Becky and Seth are leaving. I'm like, screw this. Everyone's going to the bathroom. Like, I'm going to go to the bathroom. So I run after them, stop them at the door. I was like, wait, I'm going to regret not telling you this. So I like just open up to Becky and she's the sweetest person ever. And Seth's smiling. He's just sitting at the door. And I was like, can I please get a photo? And he's like, you want me in it? And I'm like, yes, I want you in it.
2: No, can you take it, please?
1: Yeah. Who are you again?
0: But I like started like verbal diarrhea, being like, I watched your matches when you were Indian, you're Rebecca Knox. She's like, what? Why are you talking?
1: Oh my
0: She's
1: gosh.
0: Like, oh God, don't. I honestly like I asked like genuine questions too, and she gave me good advice. Couldn't remember what it was though. I legit blacked out.
1: Oh, I can't drink it all in, especially when you're meeting your heroes like that. But it's great to hear that it was a you know, a welcoming experience from all those people that they were willing to give advice, to listen to your questions. And
2: especially during Mania Week.
1: Yeah. Exactly. It's a super busy time for all these people as they had, again, people like Punk who had great big matches coming up. Same with Seth and Becky. Mm-hmm. So, and Bayley as well. So yeah, it was great for them to give that much time to you guys. What were some of the stuff you learned at the seminar?
0: Some of the biggest things were like the little impacts. So we also had, there's 34 new girls, and then we had 10 girls from the old ones. There's a lot of us in there. Mm-hmm. So we did tag matches because everyone to like display our stuff. Once again, it was only a day. So we did like a simple little drill. It was like lock up, arm drag, turn around, headlock, takeover, nip out, schoolboy. Super simple. Super fun though, because everyone, like Lyra and Bayley, went in and just started going at each other, and instantly someone was heel, someone's babyface, and they're going at each other, and their characters are showing. We're like, oh, we're all doing that. So it took forever, but it was the most fun ever. I was like getting all the cowgirl stuff because that was one thing I really wanted to. I'm struggling to find like the balance of my character and being serious as a wrestler. Mm-hmm. So I told Bayley that, and she's like, oh, awesome, thank you for letting me know. Let's work on that. So as we're in there, I get in and I don't have my hat, I don't have lasso, nothing, but I shouldn't need it. So I'm like bowing my pretend hat and I'm walking in and I'm lassoing my opponent. She's healing it up and I'm like bringing her in, dancing around. We do this thing and I'm doing the fake finger guns and like they're eating it up. I'm like, thank goodness. And then I'm healing. I don't know what got over me, but I was like, Bailey's there on her phone. And I walk up to the edge of the ring. My like opponent is like just chilling. And I go, Beverly. She's like, what? I'm like, I'm not wrestling till you play me Cotton Eye Joe. She's like, what? And I'm just yelling, WWE Superstar Bayley, calling her Beverly and yelling at her to play me Cotton Eye Joe. And then she's like, what? Okay. And then like we do the arm drag and I'm cocky. I'm like, I'm the fastest draw in the West and I'm being all extra. And it was like a crazy thing. So I learned I need to be more confident in myself. I need to have fun too, because that's when it was better. I let loose and I stress myself out so much before matches that it's like, I lose the fun aspect and then it looks not as good.
2: Sure.
0: So that was like a big thing. Or like I was asking the weirdest little questions. Like the schoolboy, I was like, which side is it on? I don't know, because people are doing it both ways. So I'm like asking Lyra these little things and no one was talking to Zoe Stark. And I'm like, so I'm chatting with her being like, hey, you were in this match that made me want to be wrestler. She started crying.
1: Aww.
0: And so I had a really genuine moment with Lyra and Zoe. And that was probably like one of my favorite parts of the seminar. Just Lyra and I ended up really connecting, which I didn't expect at all. Of just like on a personal, like crazy caring about the passion for wrestling kind of way. And like the tag team, my partner was from Chile, but she trains at Natty's school in the dungeon. So I was like, we're heels. So I was like, we are Team Canada and Canada adjacent. She trains at Natty's close enough. All you guys forget about it. And we were just being with extra things ever. And I don't know. I just let myself have fun. And I think I need to bring that more into my actual wrestling, because I did a camp at MLP a little while ago and I stressed myself out and it was like crazy cardio, crazy this. And it was the most intense experience of my life. And the Bayley seminar was more fun.
1: Right on. It's a growth and learning experience on both ends too. That's interesting to hear that you did so much with MLP, because they're really popping off here in Canada more and more so now too. So hopefully there's more opportunities like that down the line as well for you. So yeah. And the perfect thing to take out of this seminar too, right? To have so much fun. And then what aspect of that can you bring to your in-ring stuff now too? Because again, I've never seen you wrestle live, but I've seen lots of clips of you online, and there's certainly, yeah, you play so much into the Wild West character, which is great. And then yeah, to add that sort of fun aspect, playing to the crowd, that's what's going to engage them more in your matches. And then it all depends on what side you get to play. We mentioned at the top of the show you've had so many more matches now too. Have you had them on both sides of the heel face side of things as well?
0: Yeah, so heel's been more recent. I wrestled for a company called Rock Solid, and that's actually where I took off after Vegas. I went right from Vegas. I drove to Timmins 2 days after.
1: What a stark difference.
0: Yeah.
1: From the strip of Las Vegas to Timmins, Ontario.
0: Which there's still so much snow, so that was a lovely change from the sun and palm trees. But yeah, so I started going heel there, and I'm heel at my school off the rope studio, and then randomly at another company. So I had to like, I can't wear my pink anymore. I gotta wear black and I gotta be mean. And it took me a while to figure out kind of what my heel character is. I was like, I can't, because I'm smaller as well. So I can't just be extremely cocky all the time.
1: Sure.
0: I wanna be more vicious. I wanna be, more of a jerk, and a certain B word that I'm not going to say on the radio.
1: Well, she's still a nice baby face for us here on the radio, at least. We haven't got the heel Wild Wild West yet. Yeah, that's interesting to hear that you turned over at the place where you're champion. You're now the heel champ, eh?
0: Yeah, hit my best friend in the face with my title. It was absolutely amazing.
1: Wow. Oh, dastardly. Yeah.
3: Well, so have you gotten to utilize stuff that you took away from the camp in matches like that you've had since going to the camp?
0: Yeah. So the camp was just 2 weeks ago. So I went to three shows the past weekend. I only wrestled on one though. And I wrestled, Violet Overkill, the girl I turned on, at a different company though. So when I wrestled her, I tried to have more fun. That one's also harder because I've been wrestling slightly longer than her. So I need to be more in charge and take more responsibility. So that's really, I'm trying to have more fun. And I did have a lot more fun. Like the announcer got her name wrong. So I like took the initiative. I took the mic from him and I re-announced her. Would I have done that 3 weeks ago? Probably not. So I definitely am having more fun. And then I think that also comes that I'm having more confidence as well.
3: Sure.
0: So I got to apply that right away. Of course, I'm still a bit of a control freak and an overthinker. So that hasn't fully changed, but.
1: Hey, that's all right. It's good to just be in control of what you know the moment's going to be or what you hope that moment's going to be for yourself. I mean, yeah, we more than kudos to you for what the career has been so far. What are you looking forward to in 2026? Is there somewhere you want to wrestle? Like what's next? Or is it all just taking each time in for what it is?
0: Well, at the end of this month, I am going to be defending my All Throws Women's Championship against current TNA knockout Victoria Crawford, formerly known as Alicia Fox from WWE.
1: Wow.
0: Yeah.
3: That's amazing.
0: So that'll be coming up at the end of the month. I am excited. I would like to start wrestling for Alpha One, hopefully.
1: Ooh.
0: Brand. They're doing a bit of a smaller show in Niagara that I get to be a part of. So I'm really excited to do that because I love helping out at those shows.
1: Right on. Is Ethan still attached to that at all?
0: He watches every week.
1: And right on. Yeah. That's amazing. Well, Ethan has been on Low Blow Radio here too. So there's always connections in the wrestling world. That's amazing. Yeah. There's so much happening in Canadian pro wrestling now too. So that's a great way to get attached. Like MLP really popping off. Mystery wrestling up in Montreal, of course, with Evil Uno. There's plenty of fun stuff going on that you can play on both sides too, right? Whether it's the fun side of wrestling, the more serious side. Yeah. And I mean, incredible to hear what you learned at this seminar and stuff like that too. One of the bigger takeaways we got too, when you had that photo with Lyra, we got to really size you up to the other female wrestlers now too, because as you mentioned, you're on the smaller side, but you're not, you know, minuscule.
0: Lyra taller gets Rey Mysterio, I might
1: there we go. If there's any takeaway, that's the big one. Sydney, thank you so much for making some time for us here on Low Blow Radio. As your career gets more and more successful, as Chris said, still making some time for the little guys here at Low Blow. We wish you all the best on your title defense, heel or not. You'll always be Wild Wild West to us, so have some fun and good luck in 2026.
0: Thank you guys so much.
1: No problem. We're back after the break to talk more pro wrestling, so stick with us here on Low Blow Radio, 88.7 The River, local radio at its best. Jim West, Desperado, Rough Rider. No, you don't want nada. None of this. 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It's Eric here.
3: And Chris.
1: And we are going to continue talking about pro wrestling, but just between Chris and I now, here on the show, headed into the WWE World Backlash just around the corner, awfully close to WrestleMania itself, is coming up next week. But we're certainly getting a new horizon of new competitors for championships, as there is almost a new champion across the board on WWE as far as almost all their titles go, except for Penta, it feels like, at this point. And we also have had some recent releases from the WWE and some recent call-ups from the NXT roster up to the main roster as well. So certainly worthy of discussion here on the Low Blow program as we head towards Backlash and the rest of the 2026 season for the WWE. How are you feeling now for the where do you want to start, call-ups or releases?
3: It's a changing landscape, but does it feel like much has changed when you're watching the TV show?
1: Yes, that's a very true point. In parts, it certainly does, but in others, feels like a lot of the same, which is unfortunate post-Mania, where you feel like they could have moved on from some of these particular moments.
3: So let's go through the releases first, I suppose. This an annual tradition now with the WWE to let go of a bunch of people off of the roster following WrestleMania.
1: Mm.
3: You never know the behind-the-scenes stories. We talked about, is this a matter of these guys cost so much money versus what you're getting out of them as far as TV time and as far as placement on the roster itself?
1: Yeah.
3: Or is it a matter of disgruntled workers backstage we don't know about? There's lots of reasons that these can happen. It feels like some familiar names on this list.
1: Yes, especially for the, again, I feel like this is the, as you mentioned, an annual tradition that had sort of tapered. One of the bigger ones was the COVID era one, right?
3: Sure.
1: Which had a lot of these, as you'd said, repeat names, because they'd thinned out the roster quite a bit. Then they'd beefed things back up. And then we slowly started to see, okay, they either don't renew contracts or they're releasing people around post-Mania time to kind of recalibrate as they call people up and sort of balance the scales and things like that across the board. So this certainly feels more like that 2020 release time, though, where it was a big drop of a whole bunch of people. And as you said, names that were in that batch of people that first time or were in recent releases that had been brought back as well. So some surprises alongside those names as well, like Kairi Sane and the recently brought back Aleister Black. But certainly, yeah, it's interesting because of everyone sort of, yeah, you sort of try to come up with the reasons as to why this kind of stuff's happening. You hear about, yes, it's contract based or how these people are being used and stuff like that on programming, or whether, yeah, as you'd said, if they're disgruntled backstage or if that plays a factor and stuff like that too. We just see it so much more visibly with AEW, where when someone's in this circumstance, they're not on television and inevitably they're gone and things just sort of wrap up that way. Isn't always the case, but certainly seems to be the way Tony deals with this type of stuff. This feels drastically different when you had a lot of people put in major storylines that are now taken out of those storylines, or people that were a part of the programming constantly throughout the weeks that are now completely dropped off of the show itself.
3: Particularly with Kairi Sane.
1: Yeah.
3: In this instance, because she had been so heavily featured in the Oscar situation with Io Sky, and to feel like there will be no actual payoff in that now, except for Io versus Oscar at Backlash.
1: Mm-hmm.
3: But it's going to feel weird watching the two of them have a match without Kairi Sane at ringside now.
1: Absolutely. Like, the buildup had to have been the fact that you were playing off the fact that you had her, again, maybe not having the most best English, but she was telling the story through the visual character of how much she was complacent to Asuka, felt, you know, under the thumb of Asuka, and you were just waiting for that comeuppance to come in that typical wrestling sense. And she was overdue for that sort of, surprise, turn for the character. The crowd wanted to see it and all that kind of, again, end to the story type of things that you now just don't have taken into consideration for her character as she was part of the releases.
3: So everything I've read is saying that she very much wanted to go back to Japan.
1: Okay.
3: And had enough of being in North America and was tired of the job, essentially.
1: Yeah.
3: So if that's the case, then good for her.
1: Mm-hmm.
3: And she got what she kind of wanted, and all your online petitions in the world aren't going to change her mind.
1: No.
3: She apparently has already flown back to Japan and is perfectly satisfied with what's happened. But that just begs the question of, why didn't you wrap this up at WrestleMania?
1: For sure. Like, if they
3: you
1: had known
3: a spot for it, if you knew you were releasing her, you knew where the cards laid here.
1: Yeah.
3: Why did you allow this to go past that and just end the story.
1: For sure, yeah. I don't understand why they didn't at least give some satisfaction there for the fandom and for what you were trying to tell story-wise, so your other characters who are staying around don't have this lingering thing attached to them as well, right?
3: I mean, the Wyatt Six, who I think they're all gone.
1: Yeah.
3: As part of this latest thing. I can understand that because I just don't think it worked. To the degree that they would have liked it to.
1: Yeah. It's tough that it sort of felt like a one and all situation that they weren't just going to release some of the characters that didn't necessarily have potential beyond what they were doing. But you feel for people like Bo Dallas that was just doing a tribute to his brother, but never had the opportunity to get back to the Bo Dallas character underneath the new banner and find a new place for himself. That way he was very much stuck as Uncle Howdy, and they just weren't being able to tell the great stories within that character realm. But then how that had to trickle out where you kind of get it if they were like, we don't know where to put Nikki Cross. She's not going to go back to being a superhero. She sort of never worked as this new Sister Abigail character. We've already released her once before. Maybe just not going back into that field. Same with people like Rowan, who are they're getting older and that kind of stuff too, if they're not, being as utilized and things like that too. But then, like Joe Gacy and Dexter Loomis, who again were just put in this as part of the tribute. That's what you selected, not them. They had characters beyond that worked in NXT that they never had an opportunity. Dexter had a bit of a chance on the main roster as his Dexter Loomis character, but Joe Gacy never got to be just Joe Gacy.
3: No.
1: So you certainly feel for them in that situation, but it certainly felt like we're not going to release just a few of you and keep some. It was a one and all type deal.
3: Sure. And for the amount of times now, like I think this has got to be the third time that Bo Dallas has been released.
1: Yeah. Like you said, he was in that big grouping along with Rowan at that time too. So it isn't been the first time for some of those guys. So you sort of, you take some of that into consideration too.
3: If you're Loomis or Gacy, I think you've got to keep some kind of hope alive that you will get another shot down the road as long as you keep working and persevering. I think Aleister Black, this might be the last time they try to bring him in.
1: Yeah.
3: It's the second time now that he's been released. Hopefully he can find a home back in AEW. He's the most surprising one to me because of the stature, the look of the guy, the skill that we know he has.
1: Yeah.
3: Work on the microphone. So much about him that seemed to be so positive, and that he seemed to be like a cutout of what you would want as a WWE superstar.
1: Mm-hmm.
3: And yet they were never able to find anything that could make it work.
1: It's fascinating. Yeah. For a character that worked on the indies, this is Tommy End, and he didn't really change too much coming up to the main roster, keeping a lot of the striking and stuff like that. They leaned into the darker side of things, but they sort of tapered off a lot of that too, as well, for the character, and that he just sort of, as you said, had a good visual representation of a pro wrestler in the modern era, and a different sort of aesthetic too with the tattoos and stuff like that. But they just never seemed to be able to get the same way Rhea got over, the same way some of those other kind of like darker edged characters were able to sort of toe the line, right? Like Damian Priest as well, where they were able to adapt to that type of push. Yeah, I wonder about that, right? Because he had the AEW experience already that was fine. People say it wasn't as like soured backstage as people had thought too, but there's also probably some hold off in the sense that the stories just weren't working the way they were. You'd feel bad for people like Brody King, who would inevitably have to be at least tied in some way to a return that way too, but he certainly found a new characterization for himself beyond all of that former House of Black stuff as well. So maybe it's, again, a place where TNA could utilize just the stardom, and if it's a sort of how they tend to try to push the character in that sense. It'd be interesting to see where people like that fall.
3: Especially with the working relationship that apparently exists between the two organizations now.
1: Yeah.
3: It will be interesting to see if TNA are able to scoop up any of these guys, or will somebody in the WWE say, well, hang on a second.
1: You would hope that they would, in the sense, be more open to utilizing TNA as that open ground of, well, if you can pull something off here, maybe there's a chance of bringing you back, right? Like, and they don't seem to taper off on Dolph Ziggler being there and attempting something new with the Nick Nemeth character. So maybe that is, again, where it's like, it's not where it's attached, but not really, where you sort of have an opportunity there to maybe work your way back into something.
3: Real disappointing with the Motor City Machine Guns. because it just feels like they never got a chance.
1: Yeah, the early tag team title win when they first came in at a time where it seemed like they were bolstering the tag scene with Tama Tonga and Tongaloa coming over as well, and just sort of a feeling of reinvigoration for tag wrestling over in WWE that never hit that second stride to get sort of like any sort of momentum continuously going with it. And then, yeah, not being featured on television, there was sort of rumors of them, will they, won't they, in a breakup feud type thing as well. And that comes into a lot of this too, right? Like, it's not like they haven't gone their separate ways and come back together as well too, as aged wrestlers here, but to not utilize Saban or Shelley as separate wrestlers too was just sort of a missed opportunity for sure. Certainly feels like a lot of people want to see them head over to AEW. TNA return could certainly be on the potential horizon as well. It's tough right now too, where things are just so well bolstered at AEW that there's only a finite amount of slots too for some folks, but particularly in the tag scene right now, they'd be more than welcome.
3: I'd love to see it. I think that would be a fantastic landing spot if AEW are going to bolster that tag division even more and put them on television.
1: At a time when you have Cope and Christian, the Bucks are working, FTR, and you're certainly trying to maximize the utilization of the invigoration of tag wrestling where it's not happening other places too.
3: Exactly.
1: So.
3: Yeah, it was something that really set AEW apart in the early days because WWE had so forsaken tag wrestling that now, I would say it's very similar to that era right now. WWE looked like they were going to do something with it and never really did. So I'd love to see them go over and get like a proper run as a really good tag team, put them back in that highlight spot of these guys are really good, work really well together.
1: Yeah.
3: So, yeah, I think that would be interesting. Apollo Crews was kind of sad as well.
1: Another guy, as you mentioned, with the look, totally different for the Aleister Black aesthetic, but for, as you had mentioned, the aesthetic of a pro wrestler, you couldn't, basically, it's the video game version of what you would build a pro wrestler as is Apollo Crews. He moves fast too, he can talk on the mic, he can work. How this guy just never was able to get beyond just that initial NXT, like, bit of hype that he'd had to kind of, the terrible Nigerian king gimmick or whatever they tried to give him at one time as well. He's always at least tried to bounce back in a sense that, but yeah, surprising that they just, the visual of him seems like you'd be perfect for just, you know, insert wrestler here as this big monster character, considering how they can do that with other people. How that never seemed to happen for Apollo is quite surprising.
3: So they have made space on the roster, which is good because they made some call-ups as well.
1: Yes. They did have some call-ups. People are defining themselves to different brands. So far, we have Ethan Page on the Raw roster, along with Sol Ruka. Joe Hendry as well, with a musical rendition of his debut on Raw this week. SmackDown is also getting Ricky Saints, Blake Monroe, and Fatal Influence, which is JC Jane, Fallon Helleny, and Lacey Reed. So, that is the former NXT Women's Champion. So it's her and her crew getting called up here. It's a lot of names coming up from NXT. That's 3, 4, 5, 6, 7, 8 people that were in major slots on the NXT roster as well, too. So I don't watch enough of it, but you're certainly probably going to feel that as those people move up. Is this too much too soon for, you know, 3 and 3 on each roster, along with some of the more recent call-ups we've had throughout, sort of trickled in throughout the end of last year?
3: That's the part where I would get nervous. If I was someone like your Bouncy Boy or
1: Javon Evans,
3: any of the Trick Williams, like any of those guys that just got the late call up at near the end of last year.
1: Mm.
3: If I don't feel like I've established myself yet, and suddenly now 6 new guys have come onto the thing.
1: Yeah.
3: And I've just seen you let go of all these guys and a couple of them are really good. And, oh no, like how long do you have to make that connection and establish something with the audience to make sure that you're not going to be on the next round of releases, or at least that you're not going to get just lost in that mid-card shuffle?
1: Definitely. Yeah. You want to make sure you found your spot and that there's place for growth as well too. You don't want to max out too soon and that kind of stuff too, because then don't know what to do with you afterwards.
3: Yeah.
1: So that can be a little bit tough. So yeah, it feels like some people are maybe going to hedge better than others. It seems like good timing for people like Blake Monroe, where they need a little bit more freshness in the women's roster. Same with Sol Ruka. But is it too much to soon with too many new names to learn, because it's not like you're not going to also have people like Jordynne Grace coming back once her injury's done, but she never really got to establish her push. Or, yeah, is she going to be one of those people that struggles to reestablish because of being off while these new people are taking that spotlight?
3: Like Joe Hendry, for example, as over as he's been with NXT and as good as I like the character, and he obviously has that great connection. Where does he fit in the roster?
1: He isn't
3: just a mid-card, half comedy act, half wrestler.
1: Definitely.
3: I've just brought Danhausen in.
1: Yeah.
3: And he's very much your comedy act right now and your pass the time bit.
1: Mm.
3: I would just worry a little bit of like, but what exactly are you going to utilize before here?
1: Definitely. Definitely. Yeah. Cause there is only so much space for those type of moments on the show specifically. And yeah, not that they're the same type of comedy, but comedy only has so much position itself, and how much are they going to have that represent the character too, right? I think there's moments for it, but they want to hopefully represent him as a better wrestler in the ring, that side of it too. But we just haven't seen that. Well, I mean, Logan Paul's not a bad person to at least start establishing yourself against. He is someone who's fought for world titles, that kind of, if you're not headed into, you know, what is already a cluttered intercontinental title scene, he would, you know, you're ending up a lot lower on the roster. So at least he's sort of middling ground there with a Logan Paul, potential start feud here.
3: And I love seeing Ethan Page get inserted right away into the Intercontinental title picture.
1: Definitely.
3: But by the same token, as we've just seen these other guys in the US title picture scene over on SmackDown kind of get thrown by the wayside pretty quickly and forgotten about.
1: Yeah.
3: So you hope that this works out well for him and establishes the character and he can grow and move from there. But
1: definitely. Yeah. It could be a risk and reward in that type of situation. So, all the best to the new call-ups and all the best to the people released as well. We'll find out where they end up in 90 days. Certainly a change of landscape for the WWE. We're back after the break to talk more professional wrestling. So stick with us here on Low Blow Radio. 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
10: And Chris.
3: And we are going to continue with more pro wrestling on today's show. And I guess we can mention this is episode 300 of Low Blow Radio.
10: Yay!
3: So much wrestling to talk about, we forget what number we're on. But my gosh, 300 episodes come and go. And we'll be continuing the show into 301 next week. So the numbers just always keep on rolling. But a kudos, Chris, to have made it this far.
10: Just like real wrestling. You too. Congratulations. 300 shows.
3: Incredible. Yes. We're catching up to the UFC numbers. I'd say we're going to maybe secede them by the end of the year. We'll find out as that takes place. But what a transition here on Low Blow Radio. We'll get to some AEW discussions. That's usually in this segment of the show. A stacked title matches on tonight's Dynamite.
10: Yeah, four different championship matches, including an AEW world title match. Darby Allin versus Brody King. This will be their 10th meeting.
3: Mm-hmm.
10: The first time they've met since WrestleDream 2024.
3: Yeah.
10: Which is about a 17-minute match that was really good. Pro Wrestling Guerrilla, where they started out.
3: Yeah, they've had a lot of their early indie careers together, synonymous with each other in the ring, most notably due to the size difference and how great that visual is.
10: Yeah.
3: And the stories they could tell within that. And now to get this here with AEW World Championship gold on the line is incredible for both these guys. And to have their careers be making it all the way to this point is amazing to see. What do you make of this as the Darby Allin story going forward? As he had a tumultuous match with Tommaso Ciampa last week that was devastating, hard on the body, was able to edge out a victory on a hurt Tommaso by the end of the match, but now to be going up against a bigger monster like Brody King is certainly going to be the wear and tear so far on Brody or on Darby.
10: Yeah.
3: As he continues his championship run.
10: I mean, it seems to be the endearing story of Darby Allin, the amount of punishment he can take.
3: Yeah.
10: Until he just can't take anymore, right?
3: Definitely, yeah.
10: So it feels like that's the setup we're getting here. Is I'm sure he'll win tonight and retain the belt, but I think he'll take a lot of punishment from Big Brody, because that's the whole point of matching them together is let Brody throw around the man that likes to be thrown around a lot.
3: Yes, it's a good way to just sort of take it in that babyface route too, where he's like, I'm willing to defend against all comers, whoever is willing to throw out the challenge, I will accept, and we'll move forward in matches and see who walks away victorious. And what that wear and tear will do on Darby, as you said, just sort of the enduring factor of his character and what that'll do now as champion too.
10: It feels like we'll wear him down to the point that he's somewhat easy pickings for MJF coming back and reclaiming his gold.
3: Certainly does feel like you're headed towards that with Double or Nothing on the horizon later on in May. But speaking of MJF, he has a different championship on the line this evening that he will be attempting to claim, as he is taking on the new TNT champion, the Jet, Kevin Knight.
10: This one's still kind of head-scratching for me.
3: It is for me as well, too. Not that, again, we haven't seen a more willingness of taking losses for MJF in the return side of the character here, and always a great part of the AEW storytelling aspect, that if there is a moment for it and makes the most sense, they certainly do pull those triggers and things like that, too. There's history with the Jet, Kevin Knight, and MJF from when MJF was champion as well, too. But yeah, it still is a bit of a head-scratcher in... You don't necessarily have MJF losing too many matches often, especially with everyone anticipating that he's the one built towards Double or Nothing to take the world championship.
10: Yeah.
3: But would he be going into that as double champ or as a already holding gold champion would be interesting as well.
10: I mean, it's not like they haven't done that in the past. I just find it
3: something
10: in my head can't wrap around the idea that MJF would be going for the secondary or, dare I say, tertiary title.
3: Could he use that at least as the sort of what Darby had said to him is you have to put something on the line. Something has to be, you know, sort of make it worth the fact that you're wanting to re-challenge for this championship. Yeah. If you're not willing to do that, I'm just going to take on all the other comers because you don't deserve the title as much as these other people do, unless you're willing to sacrifice something. So is this that thing where he would just be, well, it's title for title, or I'll give up this championship for your championship, or... Maybe there's something there that they could try to lean in for the character itself, but it's surprising for the title itself to be moving off of Jet Speed so quick, if that is the case.
10: That's the other side of it, right? On the one hand, it's so early, but Kevin Knight just got this belt, so why would they have transitioned it to MJF in this fashion, if that's going to be what it is? I can't see MJF losing, but I can't see him winning this belt either. And we don't get a lot of these schmoz finishes in AEW.
3: Yeah.
10: So yeah, I'm very interested to see where this one's going to go tonight.
3: Definitely intrigues you in that story sense. And I think it's good in that because of how much they've built up, not only how much matches matter, how few smodges there are, and that you can't always just predict that as a finish, how often or not often certain people do lose and stuff like that too. It makes a match like this very, very intriguing as to how it applies to the broader storytelling for the character itself.
10: I still feel like somewhere in here, Speedball Mike Bailey is going to be a factor in the finish of the match.
3: Sure.
10: And I think it's going to just be another step in his progression towards becoming the most dastardly heel on that roster.
3: Okay, we will wait and see what 2026 holds for the potential dastardly turn of Speedball Mike Bailey. I can certainly see him being a factor in this match, though, for sure, whether it's to attempt to help Jed and then that turns the other way, or who knows, maybe he is able to help Kevin Knight get the victory, and that's the excuse MJF has moving forward. We'll find out as there is all kinds of other matches with other titles on the line this evening on Dynamite.
10: Kazuchika Okada will defend the AEW International Championship against Ace Austin.
3: Yes, Ace Austin getting one of his bigger showcase matches since coming over to AEW.
10: Huge match for Ace.
3: Yeah, I'm really excited to see how this works in ring as well. The anticipated match for Okada and Takeshita coming up at Double or Nothing, but a nice way to have sort of, we're not just holding off on that, at least for Okada being in the ring. I at least like to see the utilization of a character that way and how he will use this match to possibly tell the story of how he's going to approach the Takeshita match as well, knowing that that's coming on the horizon too. So yeah, I'm excited to see what this does for Ace, and always fun to see the Rainmaker on Dynamite.
10: Oh, definitely. Anytime you get to see Okada in action, it's a good night. Megan Bain and Layna Cross will be defending the AEW Women's Tag Team Championships against Chris Statlander and Hikaru Shida.
3: Yes, indeed. A bit of an edge to Hikaru Shida and Chris Statlander on Hikaru's return turn here, very much claiming that the former champs were not deserving of tag team gold and that these two being former women's champions would have far better success against the Colossus powers of Megan Bain, sorry, the Megasus powers of Megan Bain and Lena Cross here. And yeah, we've had that kind of story for Chris and Hikaru before as well too, so we're teetering into former stories for both of them that way. But yeah, at least trying to utilize former champs in the tag scene right now is not a bad way to make sure you're certainly getting big wins for Lena Cross and Megan Bain. I see them retaining this evening. How about you?
10: I agree. I think that the important thing is keeping them on TV, keeping them in decent matches so that they look like a team and grow that division, you know, keep stacking it up a bit more.
3: Definitely. Men's tag team action, as well as Christian Cage and Adam Copeland, were getting into the ring against Roppongi Vice, RPG Vice, Rocky Romero, and Trent Barretta.
10: Pretty sure I read it's their first TV tag team match in 15 years.
3: Wow. For Edge and
10: for Cope
3: and Christian. Yeah. Wow, that's incredible. Yeah, certainly something they've held off on just pay-per-view. Had them, you know, do talk segments in the ring together, but yeah, to actually have them in a tag match itself, incredible to see on tonight's Dynamite. This is, of course, heading towards their next opportunity at Tag Team Gold in AEW as the FTR story continues. So far, two wins for FTR, but they're putting it all on the line. Not only their tag team careers together, but it'll be an I Quit match to top that off as well, coming up at Double or Nothing.
10: Yeah, looking forward to that again. I mean, The characterization of this team since the last return of them and the way that Christian is carrying on this very arrogant, heely character. Cope wants to be this redeeming veteran that's on this big comeback thing.
3: And yeah.
10: One final shot. It works so well together.
3: Yes.
10: I'm enjoying this more than a lot of the last few years of their work, to be honest.
3: Yeah, for sure. It was always an intriguing notion as to what they would be like together again, right? Not that they were always a defined, like, version of themselves as Edge and Christian. They were just a great working tag team together, but had separate names. They weren't a tag team name together or anything like that, and had very much grown into two very separate characters beyond what they were doing at those times. So to bring them back, how was that ever going to feel? Were they going to have to find some new dynamic? But this seems to be the perfect utilization of not just the rated R version of Cope Christian, but the word we can't say version of Christian Cage as well here on the factors here. Yeah, just great way to utilize both of them as the tag scene just bolsters and bolsters over in AEW.
10: And I feel like with Adam specifically, it's more character that he's got with this run than even arguably when he returned to the WWE several years ago. It never felt like there was a character there. It was just trying to be this real version of Edge.
3: Yeah.
10: And it just works now, whether that is because it's Christian there and it's so much he can play off of. But yeah, I think this is a good match. Looking forward to this, and definitely looking forward to the inevitable title run. I can't imagine them not winning the belts here.
3: Yes, they've held off on it this long. Let's finally get the gold on them, get FTR to say I quit at the pay-per-view, I'm thinking is the case, but we've been wrong before. We'll find out. It should be a real fun match to have them on Dynamite, though, tonight as well.
10: Roosh in action this evening as well. And the Brawling Birds, Jamie Hayter and Alex Windsor, will be on the show.
3: Mm-hmm. Roosh has been getting some decent singles matches as of late. Big win on Collision last week as well, too. Is it someone like that? Again, I'm wondering after this Brody match, because of Double or Nothing being like a week or two away, are we going to get one more Darby title defense in that sort of someone calling him out and him requesting that? Another more wear and tear before the inevitable MJF match? Is that someone like a Roosh where it's that he's had some success recently, or is it Andrade who's doing the same type of thing?
10: Sure. I mean, it could be any. It could be a similar Joe, right? I mean, like,
3: sure,
10: just to get him in that kind of match again where it's violent and he's going to get beaten up horribly, but he's going to get the win at the end.
3: Yeah.
10: Just to wear him down that little bit more.
3: Mm-hmm.
10: Little
3: bit more. I could like to see that, especially, yeah, from Samoa Joe would be pretty interesting. You think we'll see some Jericho on tonight's show?
10: Apparently no. Filming a television project in New York City, he will not be on the show this evening.
3: Well, fair enough. How about Ricochet, though?
10: Ricochet, got to see him to capitalize on the last 2 weeks of TV with Jericho, right? Because now he's been incredibly giving since he got back.
3: Yeah.
10: Ricochet gets the win at the pay-per-view. The tag match that just went on Collision, I believe, right? The three-man or the six-man match.
3: Yeah, he won that one as well, too. The Hurt Syndicate was not able to aid Jericho in victory over the Demand, so they're certainly getting a lot out of Jericho's return here.
10: Which, it makes perfect sense. I mean, if you... The Hurt Syndicate and Jericho together last week on Dynamite, when I saw that moment of Jericho kind of soliciting their services to tag with him against the Ricochet and his guys.
3: Yeah.
10: They don't need that win, but this does so much for the young trio.
3: Yes. Speaking of last week's Dynamite and things that we'll likely see more in either talk segments or in visual re-representation of the story itself. Huge match for Will Ospreay last week against Mark Davis.
10: Oh my God.
3: Incredible in-ring match from two competitors that have had a ton of history together, teaming rather than against. But much like Kyle Fletcher, you can tell this history led to, we've always had this kind of match maybe planned between the two of us. Let's finally play it off on television. And a huge win for Mark Davis as well too, claiming a count out victory over Ospreay as the neck seems to just maybe not quite be as strong as Will is thinking it is, or just can't seem to quite find that assassin's edge that he'd had wanted to have with this return, and a big surprise moment afterwards as well.
10: Great storyline. Like, yeah. All of this thing has just been so well played, and it's almost worked out in Davis's favor that the big guy they brought in to tag with him got hurt immediately.
3: Yeah.
10: And has left him now needing to do some of the single stuff. But I was not expecting that. And it was such a good match, like, which you hope for when knowing what they can both do. But to see it actually allowed to play out, they got a ton of time for it.
3: Yeah.
10: And Davis just such a wrecking machine in the ring.
3: Their
10: styles just work so well together.
3: Yeah, it'll be really, really fun to see how much more they can get out of this monstrous Dunkzilla Mark Davis.
10: He could be that guy that challenges Darby next week for the title.
3: Maybe.
10: He's got a win over Will Ospreay now.
3: Yeah, that's certainly argument worthy of putting yourself in a big position that way. The other part of this storied moment was he was saved afterwards by Jon Moxley and the Death Riders, who he's had a shot out for since returning after they damaged his neck, put him on the shelf. They picked him up and took him to the Death Riders backstage area. We got to see a clip of this on Collision as well, as he had a sort of back and forth with Jon Moxley. Jon very much laying it on the line of like, what are you looking for here? What is your goal in the end of all of this? Is it just to try and take us out? Like, is it just to hurt people, or are you looking for gold? Are you looking for something to build yourself beyond? Because there's so much more to the assassin that could be with Will Ospreay. And we're sort of seeing the devil and angel on the shoulders of Will Ospreay. Last week after or 2 weeks ago, I guess, after the loss to Jon Moxley, we saw a clip of him with Kenny Omega, both in the doctor's office, coming off of losses, but encouraging each other, saying, it's not over yet. There's something for both of us to strive for in the future. There's Kenny very much laying into Ospreay that he's the future of AEW, and that gold will certainly be around his waist sooner rather than later. But on the more, dastardly side of that, it was the Death Rider saying that there is, something we could teach you and show you that you could bring out and possibly have that be the thing that brings gold on your table. I really like this as a Willy Won't They type story for Will right now with this inner turmoil.
10: It's once again playing off of the concept of losing matches adds to your story.
3: Yes.
10: Adds to your character. Losses doesn't mean necessarily you're just spiraling down the roster and out.
3: Yeah.
10: There's a story to be told. And that's what they've done so well in AEW ever since its inception. So this is just another part of that, right?
3: For sure.
10: For Will, we haven't seen him go through this kind of tumultuous thought process before. Success has come easy for him.
3: Yeah, if it's a shifting character change, that could be that sort of middling ground before title runs. If that's the Kenny Omega match that they want to build towards for All Out, I'd be all on that type of build. But we'll have to wait and see, because Dynamite's coming up in just a little bit. We'll talk all about it next time, because we're out of time on Low Blow Radio. Thanks for tuning in, as always.

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2: Good morning, everybody. Welcome to 88.7 The River. I'm your host, Don Lewis. This is Farm Talk today on the radio. We're going to talk about beef and tariff, and we've got Ken Schaus here today from Schaus Land and Cattle in Ellenwood. Ken, welcome to our show.
3: Good to be here, Don. Thanks.
2: Ken, tell us a little bit about your operation, and we'll launch in to talk about the industry.
3: Sure. So we're up here in Bruce County, and we're farming and also raising cattle. So a big part of what we do is raise cattle. And my father started the business in 1972 in Ellenwood here. And since then, it's grown into not only a cattle feeding operation, but order buying and farming as well. We've got, there's myself. I joined the company in 1984 when I got out of high school. And over the years, we've added feedlots. There's one at Alliston. We've got a feedlot at Walkerton. We bring a fair number of cattle out of Western Canada every year for ourselves plus customers. And, we ship cattle, fed cattle into the Ontario Corn Fed Beef Program, into Cargill and into St. Helens as well in Toronto. And, our cropping spans from the Clifford area, runs up through Walkerton, Hanover, Chesley, right up to Tara. And we grow corn, wheat, and soybeans, some other winter cereals, some hay. Some of that land is owned and some is also leased long term. And we've got there's myself and my father, along with some other family members, and there's 22 of us in total that take care of the business here.
2: So it's a big family farm.
3: Yeah, I would say so. Some people would call it a family farm, but today's families are, we don't have a big family, Don, but we do have, engaged team here that they feel like family. Let's put it that way.
2: Feel like family.
3: Yeah.
2: Ken, we got some pretty exciting times right now with the Trump tariffs, and we've seen the cattle market. Monday afternoon, somebody told me there were 62 trucks lined up in Pennsylvania to get unloaded. Everybody was afraid of what tariff was going to go on. So what's going to happen in your eyes?
3: Well, there's been, first of all, I can hardly, it's not my eyes, it's my ears. I can hardly believe what's going on. And, to think that here we are, Americans' closest trading partner, getting threatened with tariffs, which would literally be the kiss of death to the cattle business here in Ontario and Canada, for that matter. If we had a 25% tariff go on a fed steer today, Don, that would be equivalent of $1,000 a head coming off. And that's not coming off the processor in Pennsylvania. It's coming off the producer here in Canada. So, in a small margin business, you buy a 900-pound steer and you put 800 pounds of gain on them, you can't afford to take $1,000 a head hit. So, what I hope happens is that, our leadership in the government can come to terms with the new administration in the States and hopefully get some kind of resolve. I can see, why there was 60-some plus loads of cattle going to Pennsylvania, because if Tuesday those tariffs would have been on Tuesday morning, those cattle would be worth about $35,000 a load less. So it would be been a significant, plus the cattle that get harvested here in Ontario would have been priced down significantly, because there's a lot of meat, a lot of byproducts off a steer or heifer or cow that end up going into the States that Canadian markets just can't absorb. So it would have been a significant hit for the industry.
2: It doesn't seem to be going away, though, exactly. It's postponed. How are you going to deal with it?
3: Yep. So, we normally bring 20,

0: So it's like an iceberg, because what do you see above makes you nervous, but there's a hell of a lot more below the water level.
1: Well, and you know, I've been around long enough. Well, I'm not that old, but I've been around long enough. I do know a little bit about trade action, and you know, this isn't a countervail anti-dumping situation where the tariffs can go on or duties go on. This is just protectionism at its finest on the American side. The last thing that I think we'd want to do is get into a trade war with them, because it would be very, very costly. And you know, originally it was talking about, you know, securing the border. Well, that to me was seemed a lot easier than dealing with the fallout, not only in farming, but you know, Ontario's manufacturing base, it would be devastated as well.
0: I noticed this morning on the American news that there was a senator that wants to reintroduce country of origin labeling. Is this just reinforce what you're saying is protectionism and protection in the industry, nothing to do with trade?
1: You know, I can see how the Americans would want to have some country of origin labeling, because, you know, just like right now in our local stores, Don, we've got there's all kinds of ungraded beef sitting on the shelves, and it's product of Mexico. So, you know, I can't blame them. They've got we have a high-end market. We produce a high-end quality product. They do as well. Nothing is better than a choice steak or a triple A steak. But when you get an ungraded beef sitting on the shelves here in their supermarkets in Ontario, you know, that's literally undercutting sales, and it's undercutting well, you know, our expectations for quality to the customers, the consumer ultimately. And so, you know, with country of origin labeling, we have had to deal with that in the past. There's lots of logistics issues on the processing side of it in the States that has to be dealt with. I wouldn't want to see country of origin labeling. It'd be nice if we could have a Canadian and an American label go on it. You can't segregate in these northern plants, these Canadian born cattle, and keep them segregated, the beef. It's just too costly.
0: Those of us in the sheep industry, the country of origin labeling is still in place. And it basically shut off all lamb trade to the States. Yeah, so I hope it doesn't happen in cattle.
1: Yeah, we don't have the capacity here in Canada to handle all the cattle, let's put it that way.
0: So speaking of capacity, it's always a subject. How many can we handle a week in Canada, or what percent do we actually handle ourselves?
1: Yep, so in Canada, the harvest is about 60, federal harvest is about 60 or 62,000 per week. And Ontario accounts for about 12,000 of that. And
0: How
1: then
0: much?
1: there's 12,000.
0: 12,000.
1: Yeah, so 12,000 head get processed federally in the two federal plants, which is St. Helens in Toronto and Cargill and Guelph. And you know, other than that, there's the provincial plants.
0: And
1: There
0: what
1: has
0: do we
1: been,
0: consume in Ontario?
1: well, we consume more beef than that. You know, Ontario imports a lot of beef from the United States, and now it's importing beef from Mexico to help, you know, offer a cheaper product. You know, beef moves out of the province, moves into the province. What we export is, you know, more cuts off the fronts, like briskets and belly meat and things like that. What we do import is a lot of high-end product out of the Midwest, that you know, the choice steaks, you know, higher-end cuts.
0: So if we import and we export, what happens if the tariff comes back on? And will we have to rationalize our export business and domestically consume, or what happens there?
1: Yeah, like it's nice to say, you know, we should look for outside markets other than the United States for our products. And, you know, there is a lot of beef leaves Canada, goes to places like South Korea and Japan. But, you know, logistics wise, you know, it takes a lot of planning and coordination to handle that kind of volume. So the American product that comes into this country would have a tariff on it eventually, I presume. And I would think the Canadian product that goes south in cattle would have a tariff on it. So ultimately, the producer takes less on both sides, and the consumer.

0: consumer will have to pay more on both sides.
1: So it's a lose, lose, lose.
0: I would say it's any kind of tariff flow, whether, you know, the car, the finished car that leaves Ontario to go into the United States with a tariff on it, there's parts that come in from the U.S. and there's parts that go south, and there's, you know, so much different than what the beef flow is, literally. Western Western Canada doesn't see the beef sitting on the shelves, you know, that we do here in Ontario and Eastern Canada. You know, you go to our local store in Hanover here, Don, there's two big stores there. Both of them have ungraded Mexican beef on the shelves. You know, to think that meat came all the way from Mexico and made its way into farming country in Southern Ontario here, you know, and we're producing cattle every week and going to, you know, we're fortunate we have a harvest facility as good as we do and as big as we do within a couple hours of your listening area here.
1: But with VSE, I used to go to a no-frill store in Mount Forest, and there was American beef on the counter when VSE was here.
0: Yep. Yeah, so, and you wonder, how does that happen?
1: Yeah. Yep. How does it happen?
0: Yeah.
1: You'd think that we can compete local one-on-one, right? I don't understand it.
0: You know, for me, it, you know, I don't know how the procurement works for these big chain stores. And, you know, I'm glad they feature as much Canadian beef as they do. But, you know, I think sometimes it just boils down to availability and price. And you know, sometimes you see, sometimes it's sold as a lost leader, I'm sure. But for the most part, you know, I'm pretty sure beef has been a very good product for retailers to be moving here. It is at record high prices right now, and I'm sure they've got their work cut out for them. But I'm also sure that, you know, putting Mexican beef on the shelves, you know, has got to, and I'm all for free trade and trading back and forth, but you can't have ungraded beef sitting on this, taking up space where Canadian beef should be, and undercutting, not only taking up, you know, shelf space, but, you know, takes up, you know, potential for to sell more Canadian beef.
1: So do we as Canadians have an unfair advantage with our low dollar?
0: Doesn't matter what you buy. You know, our cattle are all based on what they're worth, you know, U.S. replacement or U.S. Delivered price. So once you start looking at a low dollar like it is today at $1.45 exchange rate, it puts us, you know, makes the cattle worth more to the at the farm gate. But then it also puts the cost of these cattle so high that you wonder how the system can absorb a steer that's worth $4,800 or $5,000. Today's market, there will be loads of cattle bring $5,000 a head back.
1: And I don't know how the consumer can afford it.
0: You know, there's big beef demand right now, but at some point in time, it gets to the point where people just won't buy it.
1: I've seen the figures where there's demand in January and February, which seemed to me unusual. I always figured it was June and July, but what's it going to be then?
0: Yeah, that's a crystal ball I can't use, or I don't know how to use it. You know, there's lots of things that can change here pretty quick. You know, things, the way to cure high prices is high prices. Doesn't matter what it is. And people will switch their eating habits, and other supplies will come in. Who knows where they'll come from, but there will be beef come into Canada and the U.S. to fill the void.
1: With the price of feeders and the price of corn and interest rates, the margin must be changing somewhat for a feedlot.
0: Yep. So the cattle we were buying today and in the last couple of weeks here, you know, they've got break evens of higher than I've ever had to deal with. And they're actually higher than what the market is offering right today. So, you know, that's concerning as well. You start looking at break evens of a steer at $4,500 a head. You know, risk management becomes a bigger part of the equation. And, you know, we all try to do our best feeding cattle and handling them and everything, but there's no room for error anymore, period.
1: Risk management put extra money in. Will that affect us?
0: Well, it should help because, and I don't mind telling you, I've been on the risk management program for the province here since its inception. And I give input, on how I think the program should operate. The extra money is welcome. It's always been a program that's had a proration payout, meaning we don't have enough money to pay the full amount. This not only for livestock, but it'll help the grain and oilseed sector, which are also facing tight margins. And it's welcome, but it really, the program, we review it every year, and every year after the review, we say the number one thing it needs is more money.
1: Every year.
0: Yeah.
1: Ken, we're coming up to a commercial break here, and I think we better take a little bit of break. So, ladies and gentlemen, I'm your host, Don Lewis, on 88.7 The River, and our guest today is Ken Schaus. We're talking about cattle and trades. We'll be right back.

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5: Welcome back, ladies and gentlemen. I'm your host on 88.7 The River. I'm your host, Don Lewis, and we're talking today Farm Talk with Ken Shouse from Shouse Land and Cattle Company. Ken, on the air, we were talking a bit about the industry, and you were willing to share with us how your program works. You bring Western cattle in, you feed them some of the pitfalls. Take it away, Ken.
6: Yep. So a big part of what we do, Don, is in the fall, you know, and year-round for that matter, is we bring a lot of cattle in out of Western Canada. And, you know, it's not as easy as it sounds. It's lots of people do it, and we're not the only ones for sure. But, you know, the coordination and, you know, the transportation rules that are in place, things like, you know, procuring the cattle and having them delivered. It's, you know, you bring a car, you bring a load of calves or 10 loads of calves in from Saskatchewan and deliver them into Grey Bruce and Huron counties. Lots of phone calls, lots of planning. You know, these animals, I remember when the first load, you know, that we brought down hit $100,000 per load. We've had loads in the last couple of weeks that are over $300,000 on a load. So 100 calves on a truck costing over $300,000 being delivered into a farm. So, you know, most feeders are, you know, feeding a couple hundred or maybe some upwards of 500 or 1,000 head. The inventory values, the amount of money that's tied up in these cattle. And the margins are, you know, on a percentage-wise are at record lows. So, you know, when we start out with an order and if we're going to buy them for, let's say, Lewis Farms, you know, we start with where can we get the cattle, where can we get the trucks to transport them properly. We manage that every step of the way. If you want them processed at our stockyards in Elmwood, we do a lot of that as well. And we get them delivered out to the customers. We like buying ranch calves. Most of our cattle come off ranch or known sources that we can mirror up the vaccine programs so that these cattle are off to a good start as well. And we also like talking to the veterinarians, you know, the nutritionalists that have to deal with these cattle. When they arrive so that we can let the producers know that here's what you have and here's what we would do if we were putting them in our own yards. You know, literally on the calves that we put out last fall, you can, you know, I don't like saying count the deads, but it's the morbidity and the death loss. You can count them on literally two hands. So you get, you know, most weeks in the fall, we'll bring 25 or 28 loads of cattle in the week out of the West. And, you know, they're like strawberries. They have a very short life where they're healthy. And, you know, we like to get the vaccines into them, get them handled through the chute, through the stockyards, and get them out to their new homes and have the customers that are getting them and the feeders that are getting them. Sorry about that. Yeah. Have the customers and the feeders that are getting them know that they've got cattle that can literally take right off and carry on. So,
5: and we talked briefly there. You mentioned when the new regulations and the animal rights, you know, changed things the last while. Is that cost us money to meet those new rules?
6: you know, I don't know if it, I don't know if it's a bad thing, to be honest with you, Don. Like, you know, the transportation side of the business. And when you think about it, you've got 100 cattle in a trailer, having them properly bedded, having the right amount of weight on the trailer, you know, having them handled stress-free and coming off the trailer. Is there anything wrong with having the cattle and the driver have a bit of a rest at Thunder Bay? I don't think there is. You know, it's, there was, there's probably was some abuse prior to, you know, we had a rule in place that we were allowed up to 48 hours and people were pressing those numbers. So to think that 36 hours in a trailer, you know, I don't have a problem with regulations provided they're reasonable. If that law would have come in at 24 hours, we wouldn't be bringing cattle out of the West. So having a 36 hour timeline, you know, it can be done if the weather's cooperating out of Manitoba. Anything west of that, you're into a situation where you have to feed and water and you know there are some good feeding stations in northern Ontario as well that we can handle these cattle quite well. And if you didn't have that stop up there, I think there'd be cattle in the trailer too long as well.
5: I know in Europe it's a lot less. It's I have a friend that feeds cattle in Scotland. He brings them in from Czechoslovakia and 8 hours on the truck and he has to stop.
6: Yeah.
5: And they can't go on the boat. They have to be rested up before they cross the boat. And so there's a lot more rules and regulations.
6: You know, I put on my Twitter site, Don, and X, whatever you want to call it, I've got, you know, videos of calves coming off the truck from all across Western Canada. And, you know, they're handled properly. They look like they're just were loaded and brought an 8 hour trip, too. So it can be done. You know, 30 bales of straw in the trailer and the triaxle. I have had loads out of Stuttler, Alberta, arrive yesterday. When they arrived in Thunder Bay, I told them to put some more straw in. We manage those cattle from the time we buy them to the time they get delivered. I talk to the drivers every morning. There's a lot more to it than just having the load of cattle show up. But you know, I have no problem with regulations provided they're reasonable.
5: That's right. We got quite a unique opportunity to feed cattle in Ontario with all our corn. It's the corn-fed beef program. It's a plus-plus, isn't it?
6: Yeah, you know, the corn-fed beef program, and we've been in it for a long time here. What it has allowed the Ontario producer, if retailers want to, you know, if they want to feature Ontario corn-fed beef, they have to get it by Ontario cattle. So, and having it fed, you know, we don't have supersized yards like what they do in the Midwest or in Western Canada. You know, we're hands-on farmer feeders and you know, there's some bigger yards in Ontario, but we don't have the 40,000 and 80,000 head yards. And, you know, if I were to go to most of our customers, you know, the guy that is taking care of the cattle is the guy that's feeding them and the guy that owns them and or the family that doesn't. And, you know, there's something unique to that. It's, you know, as these yards get bigger in the Midwest, in Western Canada, you know, the personal touch, I think some of that gets lost as well.
5: So the touch on the capacity to process, you mentioned that, are we short 20%?
6: At times we are. So, you know, there's times, you know, the calves aren't all born the same day, but they are born, you know, the majority of them in the spring. And they all kind of get ready. You know, Ontario runs short of fed cattle in the summer months, and they have an abundance of them in the winter months. And so that's, you know, right now there's lots of cattle going stateside, thank goodness. And but, you know, on the flip side of it, we can go down the road here in another 8-10 weeks, and I think we'll be they'll be short of cattle again. So.
5: So you're saying we'll be short of cattle, but you'll see a price rise, will we?
6: I don't know if we'll see much of a price rise from these levels, let's put it this way. You know, it's all boils down to supply and demand. And the demand comes from the processors and the consumers. And if they're not making money and it gets too expensive, you know, they will make adjustments in how many they harvest. And,
5: And we're almost to the end of our show, and that's a good way to end. If we're not making money, we don't stay in business, and we need to make money. Here's hoping. Here's hoping.
6: Well, there's, you know, you can hope all you want, but if I were to give some recommendations, there's ways of mitigating some of the risk feeding cattle and growing crops for that matter. And the guy should take a look at both. So,
5: Ken, I want to thank you for coming on. You've been really good. Enough here to do about two shows or three shows. So maybe have you back. Thanks, Ken.
6: Thanks, Don.
5: Ladies and gentlemen, I'm your host, Don Lewis, on Farm Talk and 88.7 The River. We'll see you next week.

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2: For your Sunday, you should be looking at sunny skies with a high of 15. Tonight, clear with a low of plus 5. Tomorrow, expect more sun and a high of 16.
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6: This is Humble and Fred.
7: Quite a history our next guest has. His new book is called I'm Into Something Good, My Life Managing, 10cc, Herman's Hermits, and many more. Welcome to our program, Harvey Lisberg, who got up early this morning, Fred, from Palm Springs, where both of us have spent some time. It's beautiful there.
8: Oh, isn't it? A lovely place to live.
7: Some of the best climate. A lot better than the climate you grew up in, I'm guessing, Harvey.
9: It was. I lived in that climate. And when I was about 52, I thought, this is the last February I want to spend in England.
7: Yes.
9: Everybody I knew in our family died in February. I got very frightened of it.
7: Let's get right to it, Harvey, because we've got about 15 minutes. We want to make sure everyone's excited about your book. You know, when Fred and I were kids, you know, back in the 60s, I remember Herman's Hermits, I'm Leaning on the Lamppost, all these great songs. Mrs. Brown, You've Got a Lovely Daughter, I'm Henry VIII. But where were you and who were you when you decided, two questions, decided to be a manager, and how did you discover this band?
9: I was a musician. I wrote songs. I played the piano. I played the guitar. And I used to write songs hoping to get them to various artists to perform. In those days, artists were always looking for songs. And of course, these songs, maybe they weren't that good or whatever, probably not good enough. I was getting nowhere. I decided, well, the only way out of this is to get your own band and get them to perform your music. So I put an advert in a Manchester paper in England for a contest or whatever, and this was the band. We went to Davy Hume, to a youth club, and saw Herman and the Hermits perform. They were doing songs like Johnny Be Good, I Saw Her Standing There, the usual songs that every single trio or quartet band was doing at the time. Everybody did the same. There's nothing really very much original. All covers of 50s, 60s, oh no, really 50s, American stuff, you know. And after the number, each number, the stage was charged by about 50 screaming girls. I thought I'd won the national lottery. I subsequently found out that they'd been planted. A lot of these people had been planted in the audience. They heard somebody was coming to look at the band, not knowing who it was, and that I was somebody important, which I wasn't. Not that I certainly wasn't. I was unknown. I was an article clerk at a count, driving myself mad, ticking. And I went back to Peter's house, Peter Noon. And after the concert, and then I started fiddling around on the piano playing Jerry Lee Lewis, and he sort of said, do you want to join the band? And I said, no, I want to be a manager. I'm fine, I'm cool with that. And that's how I started, and that was the first band I ever came across. I was Herman's Hermits.
7: Wow.
9: Subsequently changed the name to Herman's Hermits.
10: So at that
8: at that point. So that Hermits were a band. They weren't put together to be what they were.
9: Like, they had evolved. They had evolved
8: to that. Yeah. So at what point, you said they were doing cover songs. Was it your involvement that the writing started and their own songs, and who was responsible for that? Did Peter Noon write those big songs?
9: No. These songs are as a function of the first function of a manager in those days was to get a recording contract.
7: Mm-hmm.
9: Once you got the recording contract, you then got a record producer. We got Mickey Most indirectly, a long story. And he selected the songs. The first song, I'm Into Something Good, was a Goffin King number. The story about Mickey Most was that I filled Herman's Hermits' date sheet. So they were working like 7 nights a week. It was really they were very, very affluent in their own ways, because they were all from nice families, all of them. They all lived at home with their parents, no wives, no mortgages, not 5 Ferraris in the garage. So working 7 nights a week and sometimes 3 times a day, we were all had lots of cash, mm-hmm. you know, for young years. And one of these triple days was at this Plaza Ballroom where they did a lunchtime thing for girls. The office girls used to go down and jive to all the pop groups. Anyway, I went in the offices of the manager, and there was a thing from EMI, a letter. So I said, "Oh, what is that?" I said, "Can I have that letter, do you think?" And it had Derek Everett on the bottom. And I wrote to Derek Everett saying, "I've heard all about you. Would you like to meet us?" So I went down to London to meet him, having been invited. And I walked to the door and said, "I've nothing to do with A&R. I just put records in." I was totally deflated. But he said, "But have you heard this record, House of the Rising Sun?" I said, "Yes, fantastic." He says, "Well, there's a new kid on the block called Mickey Most. Would you like to meet him and see whether he was interested?" I said, "Yeah, sure." So I went round to Mickey Most's office with a picture postcard of Herman and the Hermits, mm-hmm. and they're all looking very smart. And he looked at the picture, and he quite liked the picture. And he said, "Yeah, okay, well, they look all right. And I'll come up and see them." And, of course, after 2 months, nothing had happened. So I had the brainwave, sent him 2 tickets, tickets for airfare to from London to Manchester, a night at the hotel, come and watch the band play. He came and watched the band play. And on the way back, I had a crappy my mother's car, which is a Triumph Herald, beaten up thing. I had an inspired idea at the time to have a record player in it, one of these first record players where you set the 45 into the machine, and the machine had a suspension that when you went over a bump, the record still played. And we get back to he sees the band, he quite likes the band, he didn't pass very much comment on. And on the way back to the hotel, just before he got out of the car, he says, "By the way, I've got this song from America. Do you see if you like this?" And he put on the Earl Jean version of I'm Into Something Good, which was probably about 90 in the American charts. I said, "That is amazing." He said, "Okay, well, get rid of 2 members of the band and I'll sign them up." And I thought, "Oh, no."
7: Before I move on to my next, our next thought here, why did he want, you know, you see this in movies and you read these stories. What was it about the 2 members of the band? He just didn't think they were good enough?
9: No, they were. The drummer, he thought the drummer was hopeless. And the bass player couldn't play the bass. This was his theory.
7: Okay. I mean,
9: and if you're comparing it to, you know, the top session musicians, it would be fair comment. But it was very hard on the members. And the one member in particular, Alan Wrigley, he was the kind of leader of the band to start with. And he and Peter had formed it. It was very hard. And when Peter and I had to explain to him, "Look, Ian, Alan, we've got to lose to get the record deal," because the record deal was the most important thing. And he stormed out of the room, and I got off with Peter later on into the car van. At that time we had a Bedford van that used to take everything around, and when this we go out on the drive and get onto the road, and lying across the middle of the road is Alan Wrigley. I thought, "Oh my god, this is terrible." Swerved the car around so I didn't go over him and shot off. Now, Alan Wrigley had a sort of history. I think his father was in jail for a capital crime. Mm. And I was terrified out of my mind
7: that they were going to come and get you.
9: Everywhere, I was looking everywhere behind me for knives and God knows what was going to come. Anyhow, nothing happened. He subsequently died quite young, actually. He was very, very, very good looking. He looked like Marlon Brando.
7: Can I ask, not to get, I mean, we can go look it up, but I mean, in those days, bands like the Herman's Hermits and some of the other bands that you were involved in, you know, our impression as kids is they were making so much money. But if they didn't have the publishing from these records, like, I'm going to get to the Beatles in a second because they, of course, wrote all their own music. But would a band like Herman's Hermits, like, their money would come from what? From airplay, from concerts?
9: Well, record royalties, however small, they're still mounted to them. I wrote the B-side. Well, again, that's sort of tied up in the publishing, but no, the record royalty was good, and they worked. And they were, well, as I say, they were making money before they had a record deal.
7: Okay.
9: Once we had the record deal, then the price went from £15 to £250 a night.
7: Right.
9: Admittedly, all the costs went up as well, but the publishing was like the bonus, which subsequently it overtook everything. But in those days, I was very green. I didn't sign publishing very early on because I didn't know what day it was. I soon learned, but at that time, the publishing houses had everything.
4: And to appreciate what we're dealing with here, like in 1965, Herman's Hermits edged out the Beatles, right? To become the top-selling act of that year. A lot of people wouldn't believe that because, again, that's when Beatles 65 was released, and, you know, when it comes to the Beatles, you think that they always were, like, head and shoulders above everybody else, but that's quite an accomplishment.
9: Yeah, I'm not sure that is 100% accurate, but we definitely overtook the Beatles in April 65 when Mrs. Brown kept Help off chart for four weeks.
4: Right.
9: And we had five records in the top 20 or something ludicrous at that stage. So we were, everything we're doing was turning to gold. It was like ridiculous. They caught on the imagination of the young kids in America. And the main thing to remember was here was a clean cut looking, blue eyed Catholic Kennedy-like boy, which the mothers would not be upset. If a Beatle came home, they'd be very shocked. If a Rolling Stone came home, they'd probably commit suicide. But here was a nice, here was a nice image for them.
7: Not to be too fan, you know, about this, but I mean, you were in that, you were in this in the UK at a time of, you know, like you say, you took over the top spot from the Beatles. You know, you went on to manage 10cc. You were involved in a lot of different things. What was your, and did you have much involvement or much, did you ever get to hang with the Beatles at all? Or did you have any, well, was there Beatles a rivalry?
9: Actually, it's rather strange. The Beatles knew Peter. Peter was very young. When I came to America with Peter, I had to go to Bow Street Magistrates Court to get permission to look after him as a guardian in loco parentis. Because anybody going that's younger than, I don't know, 17 or 18, you have to have somebody looking after them. But in England, John and Paul looked after him in the clubs, switching, I believe, lemonade for vodka tonic or whatever. And so they had a kind of thoughts. They were kind of very nice to Peter. And there was a relationship there. And subsequently, I just worshipped the Beatles anyhow. Once they exploded, my life changed, and so did everybody's. We no longer had to listen to American crooners.
7: Right. And what about when the band Herman's Hermits came to America? You know, one of the things that you know, the legend of the Beatles is they stopped touring because the touring, like the equipment, the sound was so horrid. What was it like when you guys toured?
9: Well, we were much more, we had a different attitude. We went on the Caravan of Stars, Dick Clark Caravan of Stars, with about 20 acts. We'd been to America. It's the first time they've been in America. All the girls were falling over them. Oh, we love to hear your accent. Are you Australian? And, you know, and so forth. It just went on and on and on. And it was just an exciting time. We're out of England. We're into a new country. Los Angeles was exploding. You know, it was like, wow, what a place to live. You know, it might not be today, but it was then. It was the place. Right? It was just, and as the music was pouring out, hit after hit, different bands, it was just, it was an amazing time musically. It just, you can't imagine how great it was. And that's because all the bands were using other people's material. They weren't being self-indulgent, doing their own stuff and insisting, say like with Supertramp, you get three brilliant starts to an album, and the rest You've got to listen to a dirge, you know, Breakfast in America. I mean, it's, all the bands were responsible for that. But in those days, you just look for great songs. And Mickey Most found them from all different sources. Mm. David Bowie, you know, I mean, the Kinks.
4: Right.
9: So, Sam Cooke, Soem, and Goffin King just went on and on and on.
4: Speaking of great songs, you were involved with 10cc. I'm Not in Love. Our a guy who works on the show, Dan Duran, he's a technical guy and did some producing. He has explained to me several times how that song was recorded. Were you part of that at all? Because that is,
9: no, the great thing about 10cc for me was, whereas all my early management was the responsibility to find music for the artist to do, and which I did, and I had a good ear. I might have been lucky or whatever it was, but I could tell a hit usually way before it happened, which is a shame, but it was usually like that. So when I went into the studio to hear I'm Not in Love unmixed for the first time, I've never heard anything like it. It was like a wall of sound coming around me. It was astonishing.
7: You know, I'm playing a little bit of it now, Harvey. I'm not sure if you can hear it, but I mean, I've been a disc jockey introducing records long before the podcast. In the 70s, I remember the first time I heard this and how unusual it was. The guy he's talking about is a friend of mine as well. We worked in radio together a long time ago, and this sounded like nothing else on the radio. And, you know, a lot of, I'm going to tell a story, I'm sure you've heard it, that the that Bohemian Rhapsody was based on Freddie Mercury apparently had heard One Night in Paris, the 10cc. Do you know that song? It's one of my, it's
9: do
7: funny.
9: I know that song.
7: Of course
9: I love
7: you do.
9: It.
7: I'll tell you, Harvey, it is one of, it's one of my, the least known, but my favorite 10cc songs. And the story is that, if, can you concur? The story is that Freddie heard it and he wanted to write something. It's a rambling opus, you know, goes on for 6 or 7 minutes, much like this question, Harvey.
9: Yeah, well, Kevin Lull with the avant-garde side of 10cc and Eric and Graham with the establishment side that wanted records, hit records for 3 minutes. And Kevin Lull were crazy, and everything they did was like wild. And that was just a magnificent track, and it?
7: Yes.
9: The story about that track, which this is kind of a diverse, after a pantomime at Nebworth, where we were on with the Rolling Stones and there was a 5-hour delay to get on, 10cc went on stage 5 hours late after a load of altercations and opened with One Night in Paris in front of a crowd that was waiting to see Mick Jagger for 7 hours, and they were all stoned and out of their minds, and they had 10cc play One Night in Paris, which did not go down.
7: Which,
9: well,
7: I'm just checking now, Harvey, is 8 minutes and 41 seconds long.
9: Yeah, well, I was going to say, I thought it was really, but it was longer than that. Originally, I think it was a whole side of a.
7: Wow.
9: I think it was longer. But as I say, as manager, I kept out of the way. We owned the studio. The Boers owned the studio. They did everything themselves, and they came and they played me Life as a Minestrone or whatever it was. I didn't have to do anything. It was picnic. We just had to decide with the record company and themselves which track we put out as a single. They were fantastic. The downside is, they concentrated so much on the sound that they deprived themselves of becoming the biggest band in the world. Mm-hmm. So when I'm Not in Love was happening in America, we were offered the Eagles tour as opening act, and they refused to do it because they weren't in control or they were worried about the sound.
7: Mm.
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4: And I said, why? He said, it's just too crazy for me. He said, you know, again, I don't look like a, you know, I'm not a, I don't look like, I just look ethnic. He said, I look, the way I look, I would be afraid if somebody stopped me. I might end up in one of these goddamn detention centers or something, you know? And he said, that's far, he said, that might be dramatic, but it's in my mind, so I'm just not going to, he said, I'm not even going to take that chance. I didn't want to go there. And I thought, wow, that's interesting. And then his older brother, Clyde, who you know, said the same thing. He won't go down there. He would just be too nervous, only because of the current atmosphere, but because of the way he looks. Mm-hmm. Isn't that nice? Isn't that lovely?
7: Yeah, wonderful country. Lovely? Well, I told you the story of, you know, when Charlie and Levi, my, you know, my daughter's fiancé, my soon-to-be, you know, son-in-law, were going to New Orleans a couple years ago.
4: Yeah.
7: And, you know, for people who don't know, Levi is black. He's not brown. He's black. And I said to Charlie, I said, you guys just be careful. She goes, why, Daddy? I said, well, because you're going to a part of the country where, you know, not that long ago in Daddy's lifetime, you know, people of interracial couples weren't, you know, they weren't thought of very well. And I said, you just never know. And isn't that great? Isn't that great?
4: Yeah. The thing is with Lee and Clyde, right, they're of a skin color where they could be taken for, you know.
7: Mexican?
4: Well, you know, anything like that. Like any, like South American.
7: Oh, yeah, yeah.
4: Where they would go, you know, let's check these guys out. And then even if you have the proper, and it's been proven, even if you have the proper papers, credentials, whatever, if they're in a bad mood, you don't know what you could go through.
7: Well, that's the thing. And it's Lee, right? Lee's the younger one?
4: Yes.
7: I understand what Lee's saying. It's like, you know, if I can hearken back to Thursday's golf round, I like to hearken. I like a mini hearken here. The guys I was playing with are all three men in their mid to late 60s, you know, somewhat retired. One of them still works. One of the guys I played with is works with the Keg. He owns a couple of franchises. So these are, you know, guys that of some means. Yes. And for years that I've known these guys, always have a spring trip to Phoenix. They go to Arizona every year. Yeah. This year, all of them going to Victoria. They planned a 7 or 8 day trip, because right now in Victoria it is full on, you know, in the 20s. It's, you know, it's beautiful. And I was talking to them through the entire round about mainly why aren't you guys going back? Because they were playing some of the best golf courses, and they had an inn there and a chance. You know, it's expensive, but they have a way to make it less expensive. And all they kept saying was, "Yeah, we have no interest in going to the States." So they're staying within the country, which I love.
4: I hope it really hits hard this spring and summer. It looks like it is, because most people I talk to, that's the attitude. I'm not going there.
7: Yeah.
4: My cousin Glenn, he just bought like a little Winnebago type thing. He's had one before, but he bought a new one. And he plans on traveling around. He sent me the picture and I said, hey, that's cool. I said, where are you going to go in it? And he said, I'm going to go out east and discover Ontario. He said, no Trump land for me. Mm-hmm. Another example, right? Like,
12: well, you know? Well, socially, it's almost, you know, in our culture now, it's almost like you can't go. It's like, you know, there's this dark side way. You're going to the States, huh? Or you just don't want to admit you're going, or, you know, there's that. I heard it's down 25%. The travel right now, but it could become more now that
4: I hope so. I really do.
12: Well, even more with the you know, the guy, I was going to bring this up. Go ahead.
7: Well, just before you go, to hold your thought, because another, so on top of the fact that Canadians are hating going to the States, And then you add in what's going to happen with jet fuel. It's going to be a pretty wonky summer that way. Go ahead, Dan. Is that what you're going to get to?
12: Yeah, that's what I was going to say. Oh, okay. With the price of jet fuel. Yeah. And I noticed, airlines are reducing the amount of flights they have because they're running out of jet fuel. It's not so much even that it's twice as expensive, but there are parts of the world that they just haven't got the capacity to run that with that amount of fuel. And to compensate, they have fuel surcharges or whatever, but I noticed Air Canada did this. And I think last week WestJet did this too, is they upped the cost of the bag.
7: Yeah.
12: Well, that price is never going to go down.
7: No.
12: They've just established, instead of like having a fuel surcharge, which fluctuates, just add it onto the baggage. So all of a sudden, I wonder when the baggage is going to cost more than the flight. At some point, that's going to
7: happen. Well, it's funny you say that, because I booked a premium economy seat to come home. And I did the math because I had to check my bags. Check your bags. Remember?
12: Check your bag.
7: Can you explain what that is when you were in school?
12: Check your bag?
7: Yeah.
12: Yeah,
7: what's that? Didn't you? Is that a Western Canadian thing when people would walk up and go check your bags and then, grab your nuts?
4: Oh, give you a flick of your nuts?
7: Flick your nuts or, yeah.
4: Yeah. I don't recall.
7: But Dan, Dan, do you know what I'm talking about?
12: Yeah, I've heard of it before.
7: You've heard of it. Okay. I'm not the only one. I wasn't the only one. Howard. He's the check your bags guy. Anyway, I did the math on the premium economy seat. The regular economy seat, once I added both bags and I wanted to get a little bit better seat, it was basically the same price. Because the checking the bags part is getting, as you say, more and more expensive.
12: Right. And the care in the in-cabin bag, like they allow you one little tiny bag now.
7: Yeah, people are going crazy
12: with
7: that.
12: And the carry-on is you have to pay extra for the, depending on the class of airline. And I did the math too; it was cheaper to check a bag than it was to pay for a carry-on.
7: But my favorite part is what people are now calling carry-on. It's like when you see people come on the plane, it looks like they're loaded up with the carry-on that's got the long handle, and then attached to the handle they have a knapsack, and then they have a baby. It looks like pioneer people coming across the West. Like, they're loaded down like the Clampets.
4: When I flew a couple of years ago, out of nowhere, they made me put my carry-on in this to make sure it conformed to the width and everything. That little metal thing. Yeah. I haven't been asked to do that, but, I use Nexus, so maybe they're not as strict that way, but there was a while there they were getting you to put your carry-on in that thing to make sure it wasn't too wide or you weren't breaking the rules too much. I don't know where they've gone with that.
7: Well, Shona and I had that happen on going down to Mexico at Christmas because we flew Flair Airlines, which is a cheap airline.
4: Yeah.
7: And we both had to put our carry-ons in that metal thing to make sure they complied. And, I had to take out a couple of things from one and switch it to the other because they barely squeezed in. But Air Canada is, I've never had to do it with Air Canada. But like I say, when I see people now come down the aisle with as much jammed in as carry-on as they can, it's because they don't want to check their bags.
4: I have this convo with my wife. Even when you go away for a month, but if you go to a place that has a washer and a dryer, I just, as I say to Delise, why do you take so much stuff? And then every trip she says, I didn't end up wearing half of what I took. You could get a good size suitcase and both of us could use it to go and have one case. You know what I'm saying? Like that's a good size suitcase.
7: Absolutely.
4: That would be charged for one. I mean, I can roll up 7 t-shirts and 4 pairs of shirts and some underwear, in a little corner of it. I don't need to take
7: I told you.
4: Maybe more people will do that. Think before you travel. Like, how much do you really need to take?
7: Well, the problem, I made the same mistake. When I was packing to go away for 6 weeks, I kept thinking in my mind, well, I'm going to be gone for 6 weeks. So I have to take a lot of stuff. I didn't end up wearing a third of the shorts, T-shirts, because I just kept washing them.
4: Yeah.
13: This is Humble and Fred.

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1: Good afternoon. Welcome to Sunday Afternoon Country. I'm your host, Sarah, and for the next 4 hours, it's going to be all things country music. From old to new to in between, we will be seeing who had a birthday this past week. We'll be jumping into the country music archives to see what happened on this day in country music history, as well as fun tidbits I dig up along the way. Some artists to look forward to over the course of the next 4 hours. We will be hearing from Dina Carter, Hudson Westbrook, George Canyon, Ricky Skaggs, Garth Brooks, Jade Eagleson, and Cadillac 3. But first, you'll be hearing from Florida Georgia Line, Shania Twain, and Carrie Underwood with Cry Pretty. 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

0: Morgan Wallen with Thinking About Me. Before that, we heard Aaron Pritchett with Never Seen Me Like This. I'm Sarah, and you're listening to Sunday Afternoon Country. I've said it before, and I'm going to say it again. I'm just probably going to keep saying it, probably not every week, but maybe every other. If you aren't following the Mount Forest Legion Branch 134's Facebook page, you probably should be. They post fairly often. They do host multiple events that are open to a wide variety of people. Plus, their bar downstairs is, I think, open daily. I could be wrong about that, but it's open fairly often. Their meat draw for the winter months just wrapped up yesterday, so it will resume again in September, so keep an eye out for that. The Mud Men are coming to the Legion next Saturday. I guess that's this Saturday at this point, May the 9th. Tickets are $30. You can get the tickets at the Legion, or you can purchase them at ticketscene.ca, or you can get them at the door. The door opens at 7. The show starts at 8. It is a 19-plus event. If you'd like more information, you can go to ticketscene.ca. You can go to mudmen.ca. I'm sure it's posted on the Legion page, but it hasn't been posted in a couple weeks, so you'd probably have to scroll a bit. Plus, their Catch the Ace is still happening on a weekly basis. Draws are Thursday, I believe. 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They're $5 each. What else do they got going on? 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Tuesdays and Thursdays. Martial arts. Senior martial arts is happening. There is a cornhole tournament, but I think it may be full. Not 100% sure on that one. And it was later in June, I believe. And I haven't seen a recent post from the Legion in my scrolling. Plus, the cell service isn't the greatest in here, so waiting on the internet to load is not great while I'm, you know, talking. 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

0: Sarah Evans with A Little Bit Stronger. Before that, we heard Jess Moskaluk with Knock Off. The town of Minto is pleased to announce it will host a teeny tiny summit on Tuesday, May the 26th from 8:30 a.m. to 4 p.m. at the Clifford Community Hall. The full-day summit will bring together community leaders, municipal representatives, economic development professionals, and regional partners from across rural Ontario to explore practical, people-centered approaches to community and economic development. 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Coming up after the break, we've got Kevin Arizona and Brooks and Dunn with a classic. 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
2: For your Sunday, you should be looking at sunny skies with a high of 15. Tonight, clear with a low of plus 5. Tomorrow, expect more sun and a high of 16.
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7: 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This is our new song, Queen on Top. Crank her up. My!

0: 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Coming up after the break, we've got Cadillac 3 and Over the Moon. 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
1: Cadillac 3 with Crackin' Cold Ones with the Boys. Before that, we heard Over the Moon with Moon Dancer. I'm Sarah, and you're listening to Sunday Afternoon Country. We're just whipping right along already. The first hour, just about done. Heading into our second hour, man, words are hard today. We will be hearing from Alabama, Jason Aldean, and Josh Ross. But first, we got Megan Patrick with Heart on My Glass. 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

I was walking home from school on a cold winter day. Took a shortcut through the woods, and I lost my way. It was getting late, and I was scared and alone. But then a kind old man took my hand and led me home.

Alabama with Angels Among Us. Before that, we heard another classic, Diamond Rio, Meet in the Middle. I'm Sarah, and you're listening to Sunday Afternoon Country. There's a lot going on with this song. This song was released in 1993 off of Alabama's album Cheap Seats. It was apparently released in December of 1993 as a Christmas single from that album, and it charted twice on the Hot Country Songs chart. And it was also charted by one of the songwriters. So she had a narrow miss with the transport truck. I think the transport truck ran the red light. And her bandmates, you know, I'm not sure if it clipped like the tail end of their vehicle or just missed them altogether. I'm not really, it doesn't really specify. Anyways, it was that whole situation which sparked her to start writing that song. And then she was working on it for a few years. And then she got another fellow songwriter to help her finish it. Which it's those funny moments that it took her, you know, a couple years to tweak and finish that song. And other people, they share stories of how they wrote certain songs in 10 minutes. So it's just, it's funny. Did it go to number one? Doesn't even say. That's silly. Couldn't even tell you. There you go. On to the next. We've got Gord Bamford with Drinkin' Buddy. 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

Penny Chesney with Just to Say We Did. I'm Sarah, and you're listening to Sunday Afternoon Country. The Norgan, I am impressed with them. They were on the ball, and they got Devil's Wear Prada 2 to premiere at the Norgan on opening weekend. So good job to the Norgan for trying to get on that bandwagon. And I will see what I'm doing tonight, because I may make it over there, because I'm pretty excited about

with this movie. It is rated PG and has a runtime of 119 minutes. Last show time for tonight is at 7 p.m. It has all the favorites from the first one in the second one. I've seen clips over the course of the last month or so, just clips popping up, interview clips, trailer clips, all the things. So they really hyped it up on my Facebook page. I don't know if that's been the same on yours. And the final film fest of the season will be held on Monday, May 11th at 7:15. And it is featuring the Coral. Coral. But they don't spell Coral the same way. It's like the chorus, but with Coral at the end. Play on words. Anyways, lots of fun things happening at the Norgan. I anticipate the Devil Wears Prada will be held over to next weekend. If you can't make it there this weekend, there's lots of time. Coming up next, we've got Jade Eagleson with Close. 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

0: Frankie Ballard with Hell of a Life. Coming up after the break, we've got Jason Aldean with Why. 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

0: the Roadhammers with all your favorite bands. I'm Sarah, and you're listening to Sunday Afternoon Country. Theater Norwell presents Matilda the Musical from Wednesday, May the 13th to Saturday, May the 16th at the Norwell District Secondary School in Palmerston. Doors open at 7, show starts at 7:30. 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That is May 13th to the 16th. Matilda the Musical at Norwell. Coming up after the break, we've got Brett Eldridge and Garth Brooks. 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
2: For your Sunday, you should be looking at sunny skies with a high of 15. Tonight, clear with a low of plus 5. Tomorrow, expect more sun and a high of 16.
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0: Little Big Town with Boondocks. Before that, we heard Brett Eldridge with Don'tcha. The Mount Forest United Church presents its annual Music Night on Friday, May the 22nd at 7:30. 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

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Coming up next, we've got Caitlin Smith, but first we've got Luke Bryan with What Makes You Country. 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

0: Chris Jansen with Waiting on Five. Before that, we heard George Canyon with Pretty Drunk Out Tonight. I'm Sarah, and you're listening to Sunday Afternoon Country. We're going to jump into our On This Day in Country Music History for this first Sunday of May. Starting off the week with an entry from 1928. Born on this day in Wisconsin was Dave Dudley, country music singer best known for his truck-driving country anthems of the 1960s and 70s, including the 1963 hit 6 Days on the Road. He died on December 22nd of 2003. Big jump to On This Day in 1952. Kitty Wells recorded It Wasn't God Who Made Honky Tonk Angels. Wells was disenchanted with her career prospects and was considering retirement, but agreed to the session at the Owens Bradley Studio because of the $125 union scale recording payment. It Wasn't God Who Made Honky Tonk Angels was an answer song to Hank Thompson's The Wild Side of Life and its lyrical treatment of seductive, wayward women. It became the first number one Billboard country hit for a solo female artist. On this day in 1968, born on this day in California, was Shane Minor, country music artist. He has written hits for other artists, including a number one singles Beautiful Mess by Diamond Rio, Brand New Girlfriend by Steve Hawley, and Live a Little by Kenny Chesney. On this day in 1973, born on this day in Greenfield, Ohio, was Brad Martin. His debut 2002 single, Wings of a Honky Tonk Angel, produced the number 5 single, Before I Knew Better. Martin died in Nashville on March 11th of 2022 at the age of 48. On this day in 1977, born on this day in North Carolina was Eric Church, country singer and songwriter. His debut album, Sinners Like Me, produced 4 singles on the Billboard country chart, including the top 20 hits, How About You, Two Pink Lines, and Guys Like Me. It's funny that, you know, the top 20 hits that they picked were those ones out of, like, other ones that are way more popular than, like, I don't even recall those songs. Maybe I know them to hear them, but it's funny. There's a Eric Church song later in the hour that is more popular than those ones. Anyways, I have a big list this week today, so we have lots to spread out over the course of the hour. But coming up after the break, though, we've got classic from Ricky Skaggs as well as Emily Reid. Only on local radio at its best, 88.7 The River.
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0: Brett Young with Catch. Before that, we heard Emily Reed with California King. I'm Sarah, and you're listening to Sunday Afternoon Country. We're going to jump back into our On This Day in Country Music History. We left off the year of 1986. The Silver Dollar City, Tennessee Amusement Park in Pigeon Ford, Tennessee, was recently opened as Dollywood after Dolly Parton took over as ownership stake. The park grew considerably and became a very successful with Parton involved. On this day in 1994, winners at the 29th Annual Academy of Country Music Awards, hosted by Alan Jackson and Reba McEntire, included Pioneer Award was Charlie Pride, Top Female Vocalist of the Year was Wynonna, Top Male Vocalist of the Year was Vince Gill, Top Vocal Group, Little Texas, Top New Female Vocalist of the Year was Faith Hill, Top New Male Vocalist of the Year was John Michael Montgomery, Album of the Year went to Alan Jackson for A Lot About Livin' and A Little About Love. On this day in 1995, Alan Toussaint was inducted into the New Orleans Wall of Fame. He was a producer for hundreds of recordings and wrote Glenn Campbell's Southern Nights and Joe Stampley's All These Things. On this day in 1996, country singer Patsy Montana died in California at the age of 87, known for her 1935 signature hit, I Want to Be a Cowboy's Sweetheart. The tune made her the first female country performer to have a million-selling single. On this day in 1999, born on this day in Alabama was singer-songwriter Ella Langley. Her debut studio album, Hangover, was released in 2024. Big jump to On This Day in 2017. Reba McEntire, Jason Isabella, Amanda Shires, and John Prine played a benefit for women's charity Thistle Farms at Nashville's Ryman Auditorium. On this day in 2018, the Dixie Chicks manager, Simon Renshaw, retired after having managed them since 1995. They signed a new management deal with Ian Montone and Rick Yorn at the Montone LBI Entertainment. I got a couple more left. I'm just going to save for the last break. I had a whole bunch this year, today. It's crazy. Coming up after the break, though, we've got birthday boy Eric Church with Springsteen. Only on local radio at its best, 88.7 The River.
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2: For your Sunday, you should be looking at sunny skies with a high of 15. Tonight, clear with a low of plus 5. Tomorrow, expect more sun and a high of 16.
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0: Toby Keith with American Soldier. And before that, we heard Eric Church with Springsteen. Birthday boy, Eric Church. Jumping back into our On This Day in Country Music History. I'm Sarah, by the way. We've got four entries left. We left off the year of 2023. Morgan Wallen was number one on the country charts with his third album, One Thing at a Time. The album debuted at number one on the U.S. Billboard 200 with 19 weeks at the top of the charts. It is the longest-running number one country album of all time. On the next three are all things that happened in 2024. On this day in 2024, American country music singer T. Graham Brown was inducted into the Grand Ole Opry. Vince Gill extended the invitation during a guest appearance on Brown's Sirius XM radio show. Active since 1973, Brown has recorded a total of 13 studio albums and has charted more than 20 singles on the Billboard Hot Country Songs chart. Also on this day in 2024, American musician Jim Mills died of a heart attack at the age of 57. He was known primarily as a bluegrass banjo player and worked as a banjo player for Ricky Skaggs and the Kentucky Thunder for 14 years until the summer of 2010. And lastly, on this day in 2024, Randy Travis released Where That Came From, his first new recording in over a decade, with the help of AI software to recreate his vocals following a series of strokes and health issues that left him unable to sing. It would go on the charts on both sides of the Billboard Hot Country Songs and Country Airplay charts, becoming Travis's first solo charting single in nearly two decades since Angels in 2005. And that's a wrap on this week's long version. Coming up after the break, we've got Emily Clare with Running on Empty. 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

Lone Star with Amazed. And before that, we heard Miranda Lambert with The House That Built Me. I'm Sarah, and you're listening to Sunday Afternoon Country. All for the month of April, my friend Melissa, part of Rocking Boots Line Dancing, has been coming to Mount Forest on Wednesdays at the United Church to teach line dancing. And I thought that maybe it was going to be over at the end of April. No, she announced this week that we are going into May. She has two more dates, May 6th and May 13th. So we've got this Wednesday and next Wednesday still on the books. She's taking it off from Harrison. She just couldn't get the arena booked when she wanted it. So May is going to be a break, but then she's going to kick back up in June in Harrison. So I will obviously announce that. April ended for Arthur. I'm waiting to hear more information on that. So if I hear more, I will let you know. But anyways, you can come rock out with us at the United Church from 7 to 8:30 on Wednesdays. $10 a person. Bring your water bottle. Beginners are welcome. Indoor shoes. All the fun things. Come learn some dances ranging in country to Pipple. We danced all sorts of things. Hope to see you out. Coming up next, we've got Aaron Goodvin with Every Time You Take Your Time. 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

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The Alzheimer's Society of Waterloo, Wellington, has a goal of 500 walkers for its annual walk for Alzheimer's on Saturday, May the 30th. 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Again, that is Saturday, May the 30th. Coming up next, we've got Katie Topham with Red Flags Green. 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

0: Keith Anderson with Picking Wildflowers. Coming up after the break, we got Kelsey Ballerini with Dibs. 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

0: Five Roses with Our Days Are Numbered. 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For more information, you can go online to town.minto.on.ca. Coming up after the break, we've got a classic from Dina Carter, as well as Rascal Flatts with their version of Life's a Highway. 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
1: 88.7 The River Radio weather for Mount Forest, Northern Wellington, and Southern Grey.
2: For your Sunday, you should be looking at sunny skies with a high of 15. Tonight, clear with a low of plus 5. Tomorrow, expect more sun and a high of 16.
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0: Carly June with What Makes You Pretty. Before that, we heard Dina Carter with Strawberry Wine. I'm Sarah, and you're listening to Sunday Afternoon Country. We're going to do birthdays. Starting off the week with a birthday from, on Monday, was John Osborne from Osborne Brothers. Having a birthday on April the 29th was Dwayne Allen from the Oak Ridge Boys. He's 83. And his birthday buddy, Willie Nelson, having a birthday on April the 29th. He is 93. And also having a birthday on the 29th was Ashley Gourley. He is a songwriter. He has written a bunch of songs. And having a birthday on April the 30th was Carolyn Dawn Johnson, as well as Johnny Horton, had a heavenly birthday on April the 30th. Sonny James had a heavenly birthday on May the 1st. Tim McGraw was having a birthday on May the 1st. Ty Herden had a birthday on May the 2nd. Larry Gatlin from the Gatlin Brothers had a birthday on May the 2nd. And celebrating today, on May the 3rd, we've got Eric Church, John Driscoll Hopkins from Zac Brown Band, as well as Ella Langley and Shane Miner. He was from our On This Day in Country Music History. It's a busy birthday week. National days, also busy national day. It is National Two Different Colored Shoes Day. It is National Lemonade Day. It is National Paranormal Day. National Textile Days. National Specially Abled Pets Day. National Chocolate Custard Day. That sounds delicious. National Lumpy Rug Day. Like, who comes up with these things? National Raspberry Popover Day. And it is National Garden Meditation Day. So there you go. Got enough national days in there to cover each day for each weekday for a couple, you know, we have a lot. Coming up after the break, we will be hearing from new music from Jordan Davis. 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

0: Hooks and Lines is brought to you by Grand River Outfitters and Fly Shop in Fergus. Big thanks to the crew over there. This is Hooks and Lines, the fishing show on 88.7 The River, local radio at its best. I'm Rico Jimenez, and today my guest is Jesse Matthews. He's a local from Mount Forest here, and he's quite the steelheader and an avid fisherman. Nice to have you on the show this afternoon, Jesse. How you doing?
1: Not bad, how are you?
0: I'm good. Well, why don't we just start, Jesse, with giving a little background about yourself and why you love fishing, or what got you into fishing, or how long have you been fishing?
1: Well, I started fishing with my grandfather and my dad, I guess, too. I was about 12 or something like that, and I do a lot of fishing with family and stuff, my cousins and that. Pretty much a lot of my family members fish. So, I've been just fishing since I was 12, doing fishing a lot of at Meaford anyways. I spent a lot of time there. It's got a special place in my heart, that place.
0: That's awesome.
1: So
0: if someone was to come up to you and ask you, when it does come to fishing, I mean, you know, come the summertime, I'm not a great lake fisherman, and I do, you know, like fishing for bass and pickerel and whatnot. But I mean, if someone was to come up to you and ask you, hey, Jess, what do you like to fish for, Jess? Or what do you prefer fishing for? I mean, are you a pike guy? Are you a musky guy? You know, are you a lake guy? Or, you know, what do you like to catch if you had your option of fish to target?
1: Just usually steelhead, rainbow, I guess, and salmon. I do a lot of salmon fishing and stuff like that, too. I fish all along the Saugeen quite a bit, and I've done that quite a bit, even with my grandfather back in the day. And, just spend a lot of time in Meaford, too, the Big Head, and I'm fishing off the harbor there and stuff like that. So I usually just tell them steelhead and salmon, really.
0: So steelhead and salmon would be your species that you prefer to target for the most part?
1: Yeah, like I catch the odd pike and stuff like that. Like I do the Bellwood Pike Derby.
0: Nice.
1: And they just introduced walleye into that now. So I usually do that at the end of May every year, usually. And before I lived in Mount Forest, we lived in Bellwood, and I was always close for it, too. And
0: It was pretty local for you back then.
1: Yeah, it's a good fishing derby.
0: Oh, nice. Yeah. Well, it sounds pretty good that you, fishing with your grandpa and your family. You guys sound like a great fishing family and a great outdoorsy kind of family. And how about personally, what do you find the river or fishing in general? What does it do for you?
1: Like, I have stage 4 lung cancer and that, and fishing's a really big support of on my health wise and my attitude towards it and that. And 5 years ago, they didn't even think I would be here, and
0: wow,
1: I'm still here fishing, right? So every chance I get, I'm out fishing if I'm not with the girlfriend and that and stuff. And yeah, it's helped me a lot.
0: Mentally,
1: and the breathing aspect of it.
0: Being out in nature.
1: Back.
0: Yeah.
1: Right, so.
0: So there's a lot of benefits that you found. I'm sorry to hear about the cancer, but I mean, sounds to me like you're doing your best to just live the life best you can,
1: yeah,
0: right?
1: You got
0: to
1: fight it. You got to fight it, right? And my way of fighting it was going fishing.
0: You know, hey, there's nothing wrong with that. I mean, there's a lot of people out there, and they might feel you know, like their back is up against the wall, and they might not have something like that to fall back on, or, you know, just when your mind's just going crazy and you have nowhere to go or nowhere to turn or nothing to do, and you're just overthinking everything. I mean, it's nice to be able to, in your case, get out, right? Mm-hmm. Go out, fish, and just enjoy yourself, whether you're catching fish or not. I mean, you probably just enjoy getting out there.
1: Yeah, I've gotten skunked a lot of times, and it's fishing, right?
0: Anyone who tells you different, so they're definitely not telling you the truth, because I mean, for sure, it's a grind. It could be a grind sometimes, and it's not always about the fish, right? Like you were saying, right?
1: No.
0: So now you mentioned you were down by the rocks and whatnot when you fish sometimes at the harbor. I do know you told me you mentioned you like float fishing, right? So when you're at the rocks, just because I'm still new to some of that, you know, the shore fishing or beach fishing, if you will, or so what exactly do you do like off the rocks in the harbor there? How do you fish? And if you don't mind telling some of the listeners, what, you know, what kind of bait would you use or lures or I don't know. What do you think?
1: Well, usually when I'm fishing off the rocks, I don't usually float fish. I just, plunk, they call it, and I use an egg sinker, and then I'll tie a swivel on with a lead line for 6 pound test so they can't see it. And I'll throw like a roll bag out, different size depending on the color and that. And if not, that's not working, sometimes a blow up dew worm.
0: That's a nice little trick.
1: That works pretty good too out there. Just leave it out there.
0: Just let it sit.
1: Just let it sit and the worm floats up and your sinker stays on bottom. And sometimes I'll cast too, like in the fall. I got a nice steelhead there in the fall, just casting off the rocks with a little Cleo and that. And
0: so for people listening out there, Jesse first mentioned plunk. You said plunking, right?
1: Yeah, plunking.
0: So plunking, if I was
1: or
0: to...
1: bottom bouncing, I guess.
0: There we go. So bottom bouncing.
1: Bottom bouncing.
0: So he's pretty much letting his weight sit on the bottom, and then whatever bait he's using is kind of floating, or it looks like it's floating like live bait or just in this water column there. So yeah, bottom bouncing is another word for it, right? Yeah. And then the other thing Jesse just mentioned was he was using a Cleo. So Cleos and spoons, if you were to describe them for people that have no idea,
1: yeah,
0: what would you... How would you describe a Cleo?
1: It's more like a spoon. So you can get different colors with it, and silver on the backside, and silver and blue colors, or green works good.
0: So these spoons, so they're like is it like a half and half color? So half of it's silver, and then it would have like a green or blue.
1: It's half and half color. So half of it would be a different color, and half of it would be silver.
0: Nice.
1: Yeah.
0: And I'm just asking just because there are people that are probably listening that, you know, don't know. They're not as seasoned a fisherman as you are or myself or, you know, the next person. But these Cleos and spoons, is there anything, a tip like you would give to somebody who does, like if I said, hey, Jesse, I want to go beach cast tomorrow, or I'm going to fish for some Chinooks early fall. What colors, like what color should I bring with me, Jesse, just so I can cover all my bases?
1: I guess whatever's working, I try everything in the tackle box. Like sometimes they're hitting greens and they're not hitting blues. So you got to mix it up and kind of throw everything at them, right?
0: So it's pretty much trial and error.
1: Yeah.
0: That's nice. Now if, because we do a lot of river fishing, the both of us, so let's just say this weekend, for example, we're coming up to our opener. We're expecting rain. You know, the weatherman's not always right. But let's just say the waters come up and the rivers get a little bit of a tint, you know, that tea color tint. What would I use then? What spoon or Cleos would you recommend me using if the water was a little dirty?
1: Probably about the same. If not, I would switch it up and run a spinner bait too, Blue Fox, because it's got that vibrato to it.
0: Nice, a Blue Fox. I've heard of those.
1: Yeah.
0: So spinners, Cleos. Jesse touched on inflating dew worms, which I think it's a great idea. I mean, you got to have the little. I think I saw it once up near Wyerton. Some guy was doing that, inflating a worm.
1: Yeah, you get like a little needle or a blow up thing.
0: And you just put air into the worm.
1: Put air into the worm.
0: Floats.
1: And, floats right away.
0: Wow.
1: So, yeah, works pretty good.
0: And then let's just say, so we were talking about Cleos and spinners and whatnot, beach casting or plunking or bottom bouncing. Now, what's another way or another form that you like to target these fish? Like, for example, I know you're going into a tournament later today. I know it's just a friendly tournament, whatever, but how would you approach this weekend with the conditions we have?
1: I just tie a bunch of row bags tonight and different colors in that, and some with floaties in it, some without if I wanted to go float fishing. And then just bring worms with me and use pretty much the two. I might bring my lures and cast a bit, but I think I'll get them off just the live stuff, really.
0: Just because most of the, well, the river's going to be opened up, so you're probably going to hit some spots you haven't probably fished in a couple months now, right?
1: Yeah.
0: So would you consider that, if I was to ask you, well, what should I do? Should I bring my spinning reel, my

0: MEPs work good. Spinners, any spinner usually works good for trout,
1: right?
0: I find. And like spoon wise, you wouldn't want to cast too many spoons along the river unless it's real deep. Some spots in the Saugeen you can get away with that, but usually just spinners, usually on the rivers and that, and that's what I usually bring, really.
1: So pretty much I should be, if I was planning to go out this weekend and I asked you for advice, you're pretty much telling me bring the whole arsenal just in case.
0: Yeah.
1: You just never know.
0: Never know, right? Like float fishing works good too, but sometimes just casting spoons
1: or spinners.
0: Spinners work good.
1: Work just as good.
0: Yeah.
1: So when you mentioned the spoons there, so I should technically be looking for probably the deeper buckets, the deeper runs or deeper pools for the spoons.
0: Yeah.
1: But yeah. The spinners, I guess, they sit higher in the water column. Yeah, so
0: you can get different sizes in that, right? For the different depths.
1: So don't. So I shouldn't go crazy, like not too big, like on a spoon or.
0: No.
1: Like, see, I'm not too familiar. Like, I mean, I've seen it done, you know, on the Geen specifically, and I've seen it catch fish, so I know it works. But yeah, I'm still not too familiar with all the spoon sizes. And like, I know guys use a jointed Rapala in the fall. I think it's called a J13
0: or something. That works pretty good too. Sometimes I'll troll that. And sometimes I got like two fishing kayaks, and the one I got a trolling motor on.
1: Oh, nice.
0: And I'll troll the Saugeen with one of those.
1: The deeper
0: 13s and that, usually orange,
1: and it works. It
0: works really good, especially in the fall.
1: So the fall being, we'd be probably looking at maybe some salmon, trout. Trout will be back in again.
0: A lot of trout usually running up in like October and that. And
1: perfect. Those are some great tips you're giving us there. Great tips. So what else for the opener? What else are you planning as far as, you know, do you plan a big trip with buddies? And other than the tournament, I mean, you're probably going to be fishing for the next few days anyways, into next week. You're going to be bouncing around. Any other maybe small tips or advice you can give to people, especially people that don't really know what they're doing or what they should expect, for example, like this weekend, how you mentioned to me, you know, coming up, you know, heading up towards Collingwood or one of those rivers emptying out into Georgian Bay, you think it's going to be very busy on the weekend?
0: It's going to be real busy this weekend, Saturday and Sunday. Just got to look where all the vehicles are and don't go there, I guess.
1: That's a great piece of advice, Jesse. It's true though, because I've seen it. I've seen it up top there on in Meaford there, and I went up top, and man, I must have seen about. I'm not gonna lie. I'm gonna say at least 50 cars.
0: It's crazy some areas. So
1: just avoid the crowds.
0: Avoid the crowds if you can.
1: Wow.
0: Find your spots and.
1: That's why you were saying maybe.
0: There's a lot of stocked ponds around these areas too, and you kind of got to get there earlier in your night.
1: That's a good point. So for some people, like, you know, some people in town or people that are listening, you know, surrounding towns or cities and whatnot, it is opening weekend, so expect it to be busy. You just mentioned about some of those ponds. So is there any... You know, something you could tell people what's a nice pond to bring their kiddos or something this weekend?
0: Usually like Allen's Park anyways, or Fletcherton, they have fish there. And Holstein, actually.
1: Holstein?
0: Yeah,
1: Holstein. Above the dam?
0: Above the dam, they stock fish in there, too.
1: And what's... See, I didn't even know that.
0: Yeah.
1: So for Holstein there, just because it is local to a lot of people in town here, is it, obviously you're fishing from shore, but what's it like? What's the shore like? Is it deep or?
0: It's fairly deep. Yeah, not too deep. It's probably deepest around like 6 feet, probably feet, not too deep, but they put fish in there every year.
1: Wow. That's a great tip. And it's actually a great idea. We're going

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1: 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We're back on Hooks and Lines on 88.7 The River, local radio at its best. I'm Rico, and today I've got Jesse with me, who's a avid fisherman and a local here in town. He's a friend of mine, and we just left off. We were talking about Holstein and possible opportunities for, you know, for some families or, you know, parents to bring out the kids and go have some fun. They do stock it. That's what Jesse was just telling me. And that would be above the dam in Holstein.
2: Yeah. They stock it every year.
1: Okay. So just one other question, just because I don't know that Holstein section there, Jesse. So is there any maybe safety tips or anything you maybe want to share with parents that are possibly maybe thinking of getting their young ones out this weekend for some pond fishing? I know there's a lot of places stocking fish. Any safety tips that you could think of?
2: Just try to keep them far back from the water line as you can. And if they're real young, put like a life jacket or something on them.
1: Good idea.
2: Some type of...
1: maybe
2: flotation device.
1: So maybe a life jacket. That's a really good tip. I didn't even think of that. Maybe some rubber boots just in case got to land a fish.
2: Yeah.
1: Okay. So I know, talking with Jesse on the break there, he did mention a couple other little spots in and around, somewhat local to us here in Mount Forest. He mentioned Flesherton, Allen Park. Now, do remember it is opening weekend, and do remember there is a good chance it'll be busy. So if you are planning, what were you saying, Jesse?
2: Get up early and go, and the early bird gets the worm, right?
1: That's 100% true. 100%. So yeah, that's what I would be telling anyone listening in. If that's what you guys are planning, you know, to take the kiddos out, just get there early. And that way, if it's too busy, you can, you know, maybe walk to the other end of the pond there, or, you know, try to avoid the crowd or whatever. But, no, that was great, Jesse. You, gave us some good tips. We got to know you a little bit there, and we know you love fishing. So you're pretty much going to be suited up in different ways. You're going to have your spinning reel. You're going to have your bottom bouncing gear, your float fishing gear. You probably have some bugs that you might run under your float if the fishing gets really tough. I mean, you're pretty much covering all your bases, right?
2: Yeah, pretty much. So what are you doing for opener, Rico?
1: Well, me, I'm going to be taking care of a buddy of mine. He's coming up from the city, and he doesn't get out as much. You know, it's, you know how it is once you have kids. I don't have kids, so for me, it's a little different, but most of my friends do have kids. So for him, getting out and, you know, having time for himself, it's not easy. So he's going to come up for opener. I will probably end up bumping into you somewhere up north here.
2: Yeah, for sure.
1: There's a good chance. Yeah. I know where you're going to be fishing. So yeah. I won't crowd your space, Jesse. Yeah. But yeah, I'll probably bump into you, and I'm going to take my friend up there just because I grew up fishing those same rivers that you spoke of there. Depending on the crowds, I mean, social media, Facebook, YouTube, Instagram, whatever. It's really, really, really
2: well-known, the good spots.
1: I mean, with Google Maps, with everything now, anyone can pretty much
2: find everything. So
1: exactly. So I know I don't really give up spots. Yeah. I'm not asking you to give up any of your big spots.
2: No.
1: But I mean, if I was to see a picture of you fishing, if you showed me the background, there's a good chance I might be able to figure out
2: where it is,
1: where you are, right?
2: For sure.
1: And vice versa. I'm sure you see me, and, you know, you could see a bridge in the background, and you'd be like, oh, Rico's there. that's what I'm planning. I'm planning to come up north, planning to take a buddy fishing, hopefully get him on fish, you know, shake that monkey, you know, and shake the cobwebs off for me. I won't fish. I probably won't fish until he gets one or two, hopefully. Keep our fingers crossed. And I will be, I'm going to bring out the spay rod. I'm going to be chucking flies for my own reasons, right? Not, you know, everyone has their own opinion and not knocking anything. I float fished for, you know, 25 years, but I'll go out and I'll be chucking some flies in and around where you are. But it does depend. I mean, we're, you know, again, this is what I've talked before, and me and Jesse didn't touch too much about it, but conditions, right? I mean, we're supposed to get the rain
2: tomorrow. And
1: yeah, with all that rain, I mean, it might bump up the rivers. So it's hard to gauge. So I would say in my case, I have an idea. I have a plan of where I'm going to start, but I always have a backup plan just in case. And I mean, you know as well as I do, there's more than enough rivers and spots. And if one river's blown, then I'll just look for a smaller river maybe.
2: Yeah.
1: You know, that doesn't get dirty. And I mean, let's be honest, sometimes the weather's, they say it's going to rain and it doesn't rain. They say it's not going to rain and then we get snow. So
2: you, Canada.
1: Exactly. It's right. Canada. So. And honestly, if you prepare, you know, I'm going to have my rain gear with me. I will have, I will probably bring a float rod with me just in case. I have, bump, or my buddy there, he's dying to learn how to use a center pin. And you were saying yourself, what do you think?
2: It's hard to get used to. I'm just starting to get used to it. This is my second year of doing it. So,
1: but you've gotten a bit better though.
2: I've gotten a lot better with it and casting and that. It's an art of its own, really.
1: 100%.
2: Fly fishing.
1: And it takes, it's repetition, right?
2: Yeah,
1: it is. Just like any other thing we do, right? Like you fishing, some of the knowledge you've picked up, but you didn't pick it up overnight.
2: No.
1: You know, you've put in your time, you know, whether it be fishing with your grandpa, your dad, or buddies or whatever, but you put the time and you got out there.
2: Yeah, you got to put the time in and it works.
1: Well, that's great. That's great. Yeah. Well, hopefully, the weather holds up for all of us. I mean, it's been,
2: it's supposed to be a good one this year because, not a whole lot of rain. Usually every opener, it just pours.
1: Yeah. So, yeah. And I went, like I was looking yesterday and, like I was telling you, I did, at a couple of the dams there, I saw some fish were jumping still, which is a good sign.
2: Yeah.
1: I mean, yesterday and today was pretty warm, so the water temperatures, the fish started, you know, getting jumpy, but the water temperatures are still cold.
2: Real cold, yeah, which is nice.
1: Which is nice for us.
2: Yeah.
1: Right? It's been a long winter, so in our position where we're fishing, the section we are, I mean, we're not fishing any Lake Ontario rivers this weekend. I'm not. I don't think you are.
2: No, just strictly Georgian Bay fishing.
1: Okay, so where we're going to be, the water temperatures are a little cooler, so the fish are still, you know, active. They're still moving around and I think they're going to be feeding. And, yeah, Jess, it's been great having you on the show. I mean, we probably could have talked for another half hour. We're trying to, you know, it's a half hour show, so it goes very fast. And I mean, it's a lot of information that we're just throwing at everyone out there. But, yeah, it was really, really, really good to have you here.
2: Yeah. Is thanks. There
1: any, anything else you want to say? Say hi to anyone or anything?
2: Not much, really.
1: No?
2: Just, yeah.
1: All right, buddy. Well.
2: Maybe I'll come back on again. We'll see.
1: Yeah. You know what? After opener, after a couple of weeks of fishing, you know, maybe we can do that. We can, I can get you. I can get a couple of the guys I know, people that I know are going to be fishing, and we'll see what the results are and see how people made out.
2: Yeah.
1: I mean, the fishing doesn't stop after opener. We live where we live right now. We pretty much, you can fish for resident trout, you know, browns, brookies. There's a lot of opportunities out there. And then before you know it, it's going to be midsummer and you can fish any lake for fish, pike, muskie, bass. And then boom, we got fall again.
2: Yeah.
1: That's awesome. Well, thank you so much, Jesse, for coming in today. And we've reached the end of the show on Hooks and Lines here this week. But join me again next week for more fishing stories on 88.7 The River. 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I'm Rico Jimenez, and I'll see you next time. Keep the questions coming in, folks, and let us know about what you think about some of these episodes. You can get a hold of me at onemoredrift at gmail.com. 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Or you can find me on Instagram at Steelhead Guru. And that's pretty much it for the show. And to everyone getting out there this weekend, be safe, have fun, good luck. Yeah, let's all get along and just enjoy. Enjoy the time you get out there. Take care.
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4: For your Sunday, you should be looking at sunny skies with a high of 15. Tonight, clear with a low of plus 5. Tomorrow, expect more sun and a high of 16.
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0: This day in history, true or false, a horse is a horse, unless, of course, the horse is not a horse. 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
2: Hi, I'm Adam Olivero. Welcome to another episode of Tech Talks on 88.7 The River. Thanks for listening and following along as we take our journey through the technology world. 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So what are we talking about in today's episode? Something that you probably, likely, maybe interact with almost every single day, don't realize what it could be used for, how it could be used maliciously, how it could be used for good. What we're talking about? Barcodes, QR codes, and passkeys. And we'll start with something we're all familiar with as people of North America and Ontario, barcodes. You see them all the time. You see them if you open, say, for example, your PC Optimum app, scan your barcode to get some deals, or your Be Well app if you shop at Rexall, or your Canadian Tire Money. If you use the app, you see a barcode, scan the barcode to get your Canadian Tire Money, right? Something that we use on a daily basis, something that people in the grocery business use on a daily basis to scan as you're going through the checkout aisle. Those are things we've been familiar with, we used for a long time. We're using them now for different ways, like I mentioned, for Canadian Tire Money or for loyalty programs to easily connect you without having to carry a lot of cards in your wallet. And then the other thing we're also using them for, QR codes, is short form identifications. Some people put them on their business cards to do easier access for your business card to put into a phone. Some people use them on websites to authenticate quickly before, so you don't have to type in a huge long string of website, right? They can also be used maliciously too. So we're going to go through a few things about how we use them, how to protect yourself when you're using them. First of all, the first big thing off the top, any smartphone bought in the last decade, the last 10 years, can scan a QR code without downloading any third-party application. It just uses its camera app. I would highly caution and do not download an app that just says QR code scanner from any store on any device. You don't need those anymore. You haven't needed them for 10 years, like I mentioned. You're just your phone's camera will scan a QR code and ask you what you'd like to do. So again, some of those apps, like in the past, we might have downloaded a flashlight app to make a flashlight work in your phone. You don't need those anymore either. So definitely never download, or if somebody says you need to download a QR code scanning app, don't download it. You just need your phone's camera to do this. That's the first big caution, because a lot of scammers will encourage you to download a QR code scanning app, but it also bundles other things in there. Like, why does it need internet access or access to my contacts? It's just trying to scan a QR code. So just be wary of that your phone's camera on any smartphone, whether it's an Android phone or an iPhone, can do the QR code and passkey scanning without any additional applications. We'll get into passkeys later in the episode, but first, let's go over a little bit of history of what a QR code actually is. And it's actually got quite an interesting history. The QR code, or short for quick response code, and you may have seen these, it's a little hard on the radio to show you visually, but they have like what looks like some weird pixelated dots and then some three or four big boxes. And they're on all kinds of stuff, like I mentioned before. But the QR code, or short for quick response code, is a type of two-dimensional matrix barcode that was actually invented in 1994 by Masahiro Hara of the Japanese company DensoWave for labeling automotive parts. It features a white and black square with a square grid featuring markers in the corners, readable by imaging devices like we mentioned, many cameras and smartphone cameras, and processed using the Reed-Solomon error correction method until the image can be properly interpreted. The required data is then extracted from the patterns and converted into something that you can read as a human. Whereas a barcode is a machine-readable optical image that contains information specific to a labeled item, a QR code contains the data for a locator, an identifier, and web tracking. To store data efficiently, a QR code uses four standardized modes of encoding: numeric, alphanumeric, byte or binary, and actually kanji, the Japanese language. Compared to standard UPC barcodes, a QR code labeling system was applied beyond the automotive industry because of faster reading of the optical image and greater data storage capacity in applications such as product tracking, item identification, time tracking, document management, and general marketing. So again, you probably have seen these. They did use them for a long time, actually in my industry as well too, to track computer parts. So we actually can see them if we look inside your computer. A lot of computer parts are tracked with a QR code because we can have more information than the 12 to 14 alphanumeric digits that a UPC barcode can allow. We can put extra identifiers in there, like maybe an address or when the part was made, all kinds of things. So it is a very advanced technology, and it's being used a lot more in your day-to-day usage. Again, it was invented way back in 1994, and now we're seeing it used a lot more. So around 2022, about 89 million people in the United States scanned QR codes using their mobile devices. That was up 26% compared to 2020. A majority of QR code users use them to make payments or access product or menu information. So you may have seen these at restaurants as well, too. You may have seen them at the bottom of maybe a flyer, scan here for more information. So it is kind of a really neat technology. So because a QR code can hold so much information, way more than your standard barcode, you need to be careful about how you're scanning them. A lot of modern smartphones will help you with this by scanning the QR code and then bringing a pop-up up saying, what would you like to do? This QR code contains a website. Did you want to go to this website? Are you sure you want to go to this website? This QR code contains contact information. Were you sure you wanted to add that contact information into your contacts? That's where this comes from, with that layer of being careful and being vigilant when you go to scan a QR code. Much like picking up a random USB stick off the street, you wouldn't just put that into your computer and think everything's okay, right? If you're scanning a QR code, you're doing it with purpose, for a task to be done. So if you're scanning one and you don't recognize where it's coming from, or you're scanning it and it's not giving you the information you did expect it to give, then you could just back into your camera app and not touch anything, or say, no, I don't want to do this to your phone. So that's where that layer of protection again comes in. So a lot of people use these, as I mentioned, for a lot of things. Again, some of those popular ones that we would use on a day-to-day basis, signing into websites. If you have a smart TV, likely you've seen a QR code displayed on your TV to log into an app. Who wants to type in their email address and their password using a remote, right? Scan that QR code, it'll pop up a website on your phone. We can get you logged in and you can use your phone's keyboard to type. So that's where a lot of that stuff comes from. Again, these are very safe to use if you take those appropriate protections to protect yourself before you say, yes, I want to go to that website, or yes, I'd like to see that menu, or yes, I'd like to add Adam's contact information to my contacts and my phone. So again, stay vigilant, stay safe. Again, if you are thinking you're scanning a code and it's not giving you the information you expected, like you're at a restaurant, you scan the code and it doesn't go to a menu, it goes to something else, just stop right away. Stop, back out, ask maybe the server at the restaurant, what's going on with this QR code? QR codes are very easy to generate, and you can make them on your own for many, many, many, many different purposes. Locating somebody on a map, or locating a business, or contact information, like we said, which means a scammer can also make them for many, many, many different purposes too. So again, just staying vigilant, staying safe. But QR codes are a great way to get your message out there if you're a business or a person that wants to have a lot of information in a very tight area and have it be able to be transferable easy. Think about how it would have been if I passed you my business card and then you looked at your phone and went, okay, it's got his name, his phone number, the business address, the email address. I have to hand type all those in, or I have to take a picture of it and then type all those in. If I just scan the QR code, my phone pops up and says, hey, it's Adam Olivero's contact card. Would you like to add that to your contacts? You say yes, confirm the information's in there, hit save, you're done. Takes you about 10 seconds, right? Again, same thing. If we wanted to go to a website for more information and happen to be, say, in a downtown area like Hanover, and we've got some historical boards in our different businesses around town, there's maybe a QR code at the bottom that says scan here if you want to go to a website for more information. Great use of a QR code. I don't have to type in www.hanover.ca/Hanover's downtown... to get to that information. My phone can just take me there directly. So that's where QR codes got started. And then a company that the Web Standards Organization wanted to use the advantage of a QR code to then create something we call passkeys. And passkeys are very recent, very new. They only have been finalized and developed in the past 4 years. They're officially called Web Authentication N, or Web Auth N. And it's a web standard published by the World Wide Web Consortium. They're the people that set all those standards that we know and use every day, like HTTPS, secure login, how a website should be designed. They make those kind of standards. So the Web Auth defines an API that users can use to authenticate with a pass key. So what the passkey do is it solves many of the issues traditional password-based authentication, like verifying the user's identity with digital signatures. Although Web Auth is often touted as a complete replacement for passwords, most websites that do implement it still have a backup to use passwords in some capacity if you can't get to your passkey. To use Web Auth, it requires a compatible authenticator. The standard does not specify how to store keys required for the signing, so there's a variety of authenticator types can be used. One of the most common ones that you may see used a lot now is a program called Microsoft Authenticator.

a picture of that code with your phone. It brings up the app you've used, say Microsoft Authenticator, for example, and says, yep, I am that phone. I am Adam Olivero. Let me log in. And then the website goes, great. You have confirmed you're Adam Olivero through a cryptographic hash. You're in. You don't need to type anything to have this happen, which is the cool part. So one of the biggest security features and security practices we talk about a lot is don't use the same password for every website. Even a variation of the same password can still leave you quite vulnerable, right? So what if I told you didn't need to create a password? Your phone or your device that you store passkeys on will be your password. You can also get little USB sticks that you can plug into a computer or plug into a phone that can act as these passkey holders as well too. Some password manager applications can also act as a passkey holder too. What I would caution about is if you're going to go down this route and you have questions, feel free again to contact us at Hanover MicroAge, 519-364-2702 if you want more advice. But stick with one thing. Don't put your passkeys in your iPad and your iPhone. Don't put your passkeys on a computer and then a different computer, right? Try and stick to one device. I would recommend generally a smartphone if you have one and you're comfortable with using it and you're going to keep it with you all the time and you have a screen lock passcode of some kind to stop people from just going in and using your phone. That would be a good one to use because you'll probably have it with you most like 90% of the time. So if you needed to log in on a public computer, you could use your phone to help you do that. So that's one of the ways that you can protect yourself online and not reuse passcodes is using passkeys. It's a great way to keep your account secure. And a lot of websites do offer a passkey version along with a backup of your initial password in case you don't have your passkey device with you. So that's kind of the gist of what we're talking about with QR codes and passkeys and how those both work together to keep you secure online. So QR codes are a great way to store a lot of information in a very tight area. But just to recap, be careful with how you read those codes. Do not get a third-party app to read a QR code or read a passkey. You don't need an app to read a QR code. You do need some type of app to store a passkey, but use a trusted app like Microsoft Authenticator, like a trusted password manager to store that passkey. All right, so after the break, we're going to talk a little bit more about passkeys and how you can set them up and protect yourself and some neat ways of seeing QR codes used when we come back after this break on Tech Talk.

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1: 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Thank you very much again for listening on 88.7 The River. 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So I know we went through a lot in that first segment about what the pass keys and QR codes are all about. I thought I would wrap up the show by talking about some of the unique ways that people use QR codes in the real world today. But before I do, just again to reiterate, you do not need a QR code app to scan a QR code. Please make sure you do not download a QR code app to scan a QR code. A lot of them are very shady apps. Your phone's can

0: camera can do the scanning. Some phones, like my Samsung phone, need to be in photo mode to do the QR code scanning. It won't do it if I'm in portrait mode or video mode or slow-mo or hyperlapse, any of those other modes the cameras can do. I'd imagine it'd probably be the same for an iPhone. You need to be in photo mode. And then you just point the phone at the QR code or the passkey code, and it will say, hey, I recognize what this is. What do you want to do? My phone pops up a little action at the bottom that says, of the camera app, that says, how would you like to proceed? Would you like to do what the QR code wants you to do, or just want to not do it? Whether it's a website or a V card, like a contact card or something like that. The other way that you may expect to use a QR code that's really cool that I like using it for is to join a Wi-Fi network. Who likes typing in Wi-Fi passwords? Raise your hands. I got to tell you, my hand's not raised. Nobody likes typing in a Wi-Fi password. So what you can do on a lot of modern phones now is you can share a Wi-Fi password with a QR code. Another thing a person could do, say a coffee shop or a home user, we have this available at my house. We can show you a QR code so you can sign into our Wi-Fi without having to type it all in. Now, again, this is where the caution with the scamming. If you're scanning a QR code to sign into the Wi-Fi, make sure you're scanning the QR code and it sends you to the right Wi-Fi network. So if you're in a coffee shop and the Wi-Fi network is coffee shop is cool, and you scan the QR code and the Wi-Fi network is coffee shop is not cool, please make sure you don't connect then. Go and ask the server for an appropriate QR code. Because again, remember those scammers, they're always out there. Stay vigilant and stay safe. But QR codes are a great way to just connect to a Wi-Fi network. On a modern Android phone, if you're already connected to the network and your friend wants to connect, or your spouse or loved one, you can go into the Wi-Fi settings and say, I want to share this network with a QR code. They can use the camera app on their phone to log into the Wi-Fi. Pretty cool. You don't need to remember the password then, nor do you need to type in a complex password if you have somebody that likes to make complex passwords for their Wi-Fi. I'm guilty of that. I'm sorry, Jen. Okay, so that's one of the really cool ways that you can use a QR code that you could use almost in everyday life, joining a Wi-Fi network. Another neat one is to put a QR code. Now, this is just a little more complex, and you would need to make sure that the website you use is going to be up for a long time. Putting a QR code on your headstone or tombstone or memorial. You could have something where it just says, you know, the person's name. Like we'd normally see their name, their date of birth, their date of death, maybe a bit about their family. But wouldn't it be cool to have a QR code that's etched into the memorial that could take you to a YouTube link that has a memorial video about them, or a webpage that has more details about their life and their pictures and some video and family members' condolences? That is something that we can actually do now. The companies that make these memorials are getting good enough at the etching. They can actually etch a QR code onto your memorial or onto a sarcophagus or whatever you're putting your final resting place or place for people to remember you. They can put a QR code on that. And that is a neat way to remember somebody. Another very, very, very practical way and very neat way is something that may actually already be on you and you don't realize is to make emergency and medical information instantly accessible. If you do wear a modern medical alert bracelet, you can have a quick look at that right now. It will have a QR code on it. So if a medical professional comes to you, they see the emergency alert bracelet, they can pull that down, find the QR code, scan it with their device. Boom, they know your blood type, your, you know, all that stuff. But you as a personal person can create that yourself and have that in your wallet, or maybe on a band you wear, or the very extreme way of having it actually tattooed, although I'd want to make sure the tattoo artist is really good and does the QR code properly. But you could go that route if you really wanted to. But a lot of those medical alert bracelets do use those now to give that pertinent medical information about your history, blood type, allergies to a paramedic or other medical professional in a very, very quick manner that they don't have to look up. So quickly that you don't even need the internet. The QR code will literally list. They scan it. It shows up as a text block on their phone. blood type this, this is his name, this is their address, they have these kinds of allergies. So it can be used in a very neat and cool way. How about getting around to somewhere where you don't know where you need to go? So let's say if we're out hiking or something and you want to tell your friend, I'm here at this certain spot and I need you to come meet me at that certain spot. We can use an app called What Three Words to generate three words, which is cool, but they can also generate a barcode that assigns that area to a 1 meter by 1 meter block over the entire planet Earth. So if you wanted to get to a really cool hiking spot or a really cool off the beaten path area, you can use What Three Words to generate a three words that assigns that spot, but also a QR code that somebody could scan. And then of course, once you have those things like a QR code, you can print it or put it on a website or anywhere else. One thing that we could do that's really neat is it's a very easy way to share playlists or songs in apps like Apple Music or YouTube Music or Spotify. You can share your whole, a certain song, a whole playlist or a podcast with just a QR code. So that's a neat way we can go. Because instead of me saying, hey, I want you to listen to Tech Talk with Adam Olivero, you need to type in Tech Talk. And how do you spell Olivero? And okay, how do you just scan this QR code? This is my podcast. So that's a neat way to do that. You can actually go in if you use these streaming apps, and the streaming apps themselves can generate the QR code and then show it to your friend or post it onto a message board or something too. That's a neat way. Help make your plants thrive. This is cool, with scannable care guides. So if you have somebody that is coming over and you want to show that, instead of writing out a huge list, you can link them to a certain website that says how to take care of that plant. So that's a kind of a neat one. And again, probably the top one that you could see used a lot in the business sense is a contact card. You can generate a contact card yourself. There are many websites available. Just please, again, stay vigilant. Make sure the website you're clicking on is legitimate. But you can put everything in that QR code, from your name, address, phone number, business name, position, department, social media channels, websites, all inside a QR code that doesn't need the internet. So no matter where you are, you could show that QR code to somebody, they could scan it with a digital device and have all your contact information imported into their phone instantly, instead of you having to type it or explain how to spell your last name, that kind of stuff. Product packaging is a big one too. So they use barcodes a lot to do shipping, but we can also use QR codes to show trackable product packaging. Or where did that tuna can come from? Those transparency apps, they use QR codes to show you where the source of something was or how did something get to you. A lot of them are being used in banners and advertising too. It's another big one as well. So that just kind of scratches the surface on what QR codes are used for. And again, I encourage you, if you do want to go down the passkey route of creating passkeys instead of passwords, we can certainly help you with that at Hanover Microage and get you on the path for that and give you some advice too. So again, I hope you enjoyed this episode. QR codes are something that I would imagine you're going to see a lot more in the coming years, especially considering that stat I gave at the very start where 89 million people had scanned QR codes just a few years ago. I'm sure it's up over 100 million in North America at this point. Again, I hope you enjoyed the episode. 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We'll see you on the next episode of Tech Talk. 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
3: For your Sunday, you should be looking at sunny skies with a high of 15. Tonight, clear with a low of plus 5. Tomorrow, expect more sun and a high of 16.
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Your host is former Member of Parliament Murray Calder. 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Right after the Thursday night replay, we partner with Whiteman TV to present What's Happening from either Mount Forest or Minto. 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
1: Love him so. He'll never know. All my life is just despair. But I don't care. When he takes me in his arms, the world is bright.

What's the difference if I say I'll go away? When I know I'll come back on my knees someday. For whatever my man is, I am his.

0: Welcome to this week's Broadway Hits and Bits here on 88.7 The River, local radio at its best. I'm Roslyn, and we just heard Barbara Streisand singing My Man from the 1968 movie Funny Girl. And Funny Girl is at the Shaw Festival this year.
1: My father was a tattoo artist in Haiphong, but his designs on mother didn't last too long. My mother sold her body high on betel nuts. My job was bringing red-faced messieurs to our huts. Selling your mom is a wrench. Perfume can cover a stench. That's what I learned from the French. Then it all changed with Dien Bien Phu. The frogs went home, who came? Guess who? Are you surprised we went insane? With dollars pouring down like rain. Businessmen never rob banks. You can sell shit and get thanks. That's what I learned from the Yanks. I'm fed up with small-time hustles. I'm too good to waste my talent for greed. I need room to flex my muscles in an ocean where the big sharks feed. Make me Yankee.

Miss Saigon, the musical that reimagined Madame Butterfly, hit the stage with a lot of hoopla, mainly as it purported to fly a helicopter on and off stage. I hate to burst bubbles, but I had the privilege of going backstage in Toronto because I knew the stage manager and was disappointed to discover a half-copter and half-size rotors. The rest was all sound and fury as the actors scrambled in and then out of the back before liftoff. It's a great musical, though, which made a statement about the aftermath of the Vietnam War. That was The American Dream from Miss Saigon.

0: I have a soul of a dancer, if not the talent. The song One from A Chorus Line always sends chills as I picture that dance number on stage. Where's my sequin jacket and top hat? The Encore series in Mississauga just announced its 2026-27 series. One of the shows is Sister Act, which will be part of the Drayton Festival this year, playing in Drayton in July. Gotta catch that one. Here's one of the numbers.
1: I don't need a spotlight.

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3: For your Sunday, you should be looking at sunny skies with a high of 15. Tonight, clear with a low of plus 5. Tomorrow, expect more sun and a high of 16.
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0: And now, more of your favorite music from stage and screen on Broadway Hits and Bits. 88.7 The River. Yes, that was Sisters from White Christmas. Sorry if I seem to be rushing the seasons, but White Christmas will be the fall production at Grey Wellington Theatre Guild in Harrison. Back to the Encore series. This is a new one on me. SpongeBob Musical. And then there's Dirty Rotten Scoundrels. That one was part of last year's Stratford Festival. So now let's give a listen to the prologue and Bikini Bottom Beach Day from SpongeBob Musical.
5: Bonjour, salut, and welcome to this quiet corner of the ocean floor. It is here we find the aquatic habitat known as Bikini Bottom. Let us now observe as the sun rises on a new nautical day.
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0: Ah, yes. Bikini Bottom's most popular dining establishment. Home to the Krabby Patty. 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And across town, the least popular restaurant. The Chum Bucket. Run by Sheldon J. Plankton. Two arch nemeses locked in a fast food cold war.
1: Winds from the west. Everywhere you look, the skies are clear and sunny.

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2: Just think, Pearl, me darling daughter. One day this will all be yours. Soon as you graduate high school, I'll start you as manager.
3: But I have my own dreams, Daddy.
0: Mr. Krabs, if she doesn't want to be manager, I know someone who'd be great for the job.
2: You? My boy, you're just a wee simple sponge. A fry cook's all you'll ever be.
0: Why can't he see? 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Maybe it's me.

What's interesting about this musical is that the music comes from a who's who, like Steven Tyler, Joe Perry, Cyndi Lauper, and David Bowie. Now, Dirty Rotten Scoundrels, every time I Googled it, I just got gobbledygook. The internet wasn't cooperating with me. But here are two numbers, What Was a Woman to Do? And Chimp in a Suit.

liver to boot. Sure, people will gape, but you still got an ape in a suit. Spritzing silhouette with the eau de toilette, and you're still gonna get a stench. 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

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He remains a chimpanzee, he's not Fred Astaire.

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1: You're listening to Broadway Hits and Bits on 88.7 The River, local radio at its best. The last two in the Encore series I'm definitely familiar with, You're in Town and Come From Away. So let's listen to a couple of numbers from You're in Town. We have Too Much Exposition and the Cop Song.
2: Well, hello there, and welcome to You're in Town. Not the place, of course, the musical. You're in Town, the place is... Well, it's a place you'll hear people referring to a lot throughout the show.
3: You hear the news? They carted old so-and-so off to Urinetown the other day.
4: Is that so? What'd he do?
3: Oh, such-and-such, I hear.
4: Well, what do you know? Old so-and-so.
2: It's kind of a mythical place, you understand? A bad place. A place you won't see until Act Two, and then... Well... Let's just say it's filled with symbolism and things like that. But You're in Town, the musical. Well, here we are. Welcome. It takes place in a town like any town that you might find in a musical. This here's the first setting for the show. As the sign says, it's a public amenity, meaning public toilet. These people have been waiting for hours to get in. It's the only amenity that they can afford to get into.
5: Say, Officer Lockstock, is this where you tell the audience about the water shortage?
2: What's that, little Sally?
5: You know, the water shortage. The hard times. The drought. A shortage so awful that private toilets eventually became unthinkable. A premise so absurd.
2: Whoa, there, little Sally. Not all at once. We'll hear more about the water shortage in the next scene.
5: Oh, I guess you don't want to overload them with too much exposition, huh?
2: Everything in its time, little Sally. You're too young to understand it now, but nothing can kill a show like too much exposition.
5: How about bad subject matter?
2: No.
5: Or a bad title, even. That could kill a show pretty good.
2: Well, little Sally, suffice it to say that in Urinetown, the musical, everyone has to use public bathrooms in order to take care of their private business. That's the central conceit of the show.

0: on, you'll learn that these public bathrooms are controlled by a private company. They keep admission high, generally, so if you're down on your luck, you have to come to a place like this. One of the poorest, filthiest urinals in town.
1: And you can't just go in the bushes, either. There's laws against it.
0: That's right, little Sally. Harsh laws, too. That's why little Sally here is counting her pennies. Isn't that so, little Sally?
1: I'm very close, officer. Only a few pennies away.
0: Aren't we all, little Sally? Aren't we all? Well, we've talked on long enough, I imagine. Enjoy the show, and welcome to Urinetown, the musical. If there's one thing I've learned in my many years of enforcing the laws of this city, it's that the journey down to Urinetown offers no surprises. Not even from the very toughest among us. I'm

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0: And now, more of your favorite music from stage and screen on Broadway Hits and Bits, 88.7 The River. So the story is a futuristic town where water is so scarce that you have to pay for the privilege to pee. The main cop and a character called Little Sal, or Little Sally, move the story along. It's a story of the rich get richer and the poor get thrown into Urinetown if they don't obey the law. Now, come from away, we're all familiar with, especially the opening number. So, welcome to The Rock.
7: On the northeast tip of North America, on an island called Newfoundland, there's an airport. It used to be one of the biggest airports in the world. And next to it is a town called Gander.
8: There's a two-person police department,
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7: and a hockey rink. It's a small place on a giant rock in the ocean. Everybody knows everybody else. And everybody in this room has a story about how they started that.

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And if they're speeding, I'll stop them and write out a warning ticket. 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

0: Bunny comes by. 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
2: Where will end the night?
3: I'm getting coffee for the picket line.

have to go to Toronto for quality shows. The Encore series, I'm doing a plug here from my former pals at the Meadowvale Theatre in Mississauga, is a bargain. And parking is free. Let's talk about Stratford now. Two shows. They're bringing back Something Rotten, so we're going to hear Hard to Be the Bard, and then there's Guys and Dolls, so we'll listen to Adelaide's Lament. My days are so-

0: said it!
1: Sir? Hello! You asked for information on what Nicholas Bottom is writing. A spy is here with the news.
2: Did he see me losing it?
1: He's half blind, sir.
2: Oh, good, then he only saw half of it. You see what I did?
1: Oh, yes, wonderful.
2: Speak, man, what news?
3: I saw Nick Bottom, I did. He paid a soothsayer to foresee what Shakespeare's greatest play would be.
2: That sneaky little thief! Why doesn't he come up with his own idea?

0: name. Everyone knows my name. I can't help it. It's still frickin' hard.
1: Achoo! It says here...

note? Where's the note? Chronic organic syndromes? Toxic or hypertense? Involving the eye, the ear, and the nose and throat? Oh, that's very interesting.

0: And now from Frozen, which will be part of the Drayton Festival this year, here's Do You Want to Build a Snowman? Oh, dear me, no, not until next winter.
1: Elsa?

0: The last show I'm going to tell you about, which is playing this May on a Mirvish stage in Toronto, is Dogman the Musical. Here's the opening number. Literally, that's what it's called. The opening number.
1: Dogman the Musical!
2: How do we start?
3: We start at the beginning. You start writing, and I'll set the scene.
4: Scene one. It was the best of scenes. It was the first of scenes. It was a scene with scenery. It was the scenery of a city. It was a city full of tall buildings, and taxis, and fire hydrants, and trash cans, and motorcycles.

0: that!
1: Hey! You can't steal that! That's stealing!
2: There's more crime where that came from.
1: Who the heck are you anyway?
2: That's a great question. And it deserves a musical answer.

0: Hi, I'm Sam.
1: And I'm Robin. Wow, that was Jacob Green with his song Stomp to open tonight's show. He is a singer, songwriter, one-man band, and multi-instrumentalist from Vermont who plays over 150 shows a year. Great song, Jacob. His latest album, No End in Sight, was recorded during the pandemic and continues his blues rock sound he's known for with a folk root style. Wow, thanks again, Jacob.
0: This week on Electric Dirt Open Mic, we have a great lineup of music genres from rock, folk, jazz, country, spoken word, the blues, and punkabilly. Electric Dirt Open Mic will continue to support and promote the music community from amateur to professional. We will play your original or cover songs. Open mics are a place for all to be heard, so sit back and enjoy an outstanding hour of music. The group Marley and Motown was created from the immediate chemistry between Marcia Alderson, Craig Smith, and Bam 528. Combine this trio and man, you've got something. Marley and Motown play music with the sole intent of transporting their audience to their happy place. This is a new single, The Machine.

0: Wow. 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
1: Jiggity James is a folk artist with roots in Guelph and Calgary. 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This is his new single, Tango into Calamity.

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3: For your Sunday, you should be looking at sunny skies with a high of 15. Tonight, clear with a low of plus 5. Tomorrow, expect more sun and a high of 16.
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And that was the Black Frame Spectacle with their song, This Train Ain't Stoppin'. The Black Frame Spectacle are a duet from London. They are considered 1.21 gigawatts of punkabilly mayhem. Their combination of catchy garage rock guitar riffs with high-energy in-your-face drumming and a modern take on vintage vocals delivers their unique style. Their rockabilly influences makes you want to get up and dance, while their gritty punk sound and distorted guitar tones will have you rocking out to their songs all night. Wow, great song, guys. Missy Bauman creates folk music with fangs. Bauman's music is more anti-folk than traditional, with lyrics that may catch you off guard with her intensity, vulnerability, and the occasional blush-worthy remark. What keeps Missy's music folk is the value she places on the simplicity of good songwriting, bravery, an acoustic guitar, and honest storytelling. This is her new single, Sleepwalking.

0: Beautiful, Missy. Thanks so much.
1: Crocky Moses has lived half his life in Swaziland in South Africa, now residing in the Durham area, planting his word seeds. His works are serious, sensitive, deep, sometimes profound, equally flippant and possibly humorous. He takes many risks in his content and imagination. His word strings are tasty tangents, treating you to a little bit of everything. This is Emergency Mercy.
2: Front lines, countless front lines everywhere. Symptoms of an invisible war abound. A war on the deepest wells of trust. A war on healthy disagreements. There's a war on the taproots of patience. A war on elephants and sound evidence. There's a war on the sweet silence between the sweet rains. There's a war on rhythm. There's a war on the family of musicians. A war on song bearing and a war on your unsung mother's intuition. There's a war on abolition.

How now in this uncommon suspense? There's a war on common sense. There's a war on ceasefires, which is a war on peace and a war on transgenerational grief. There's a war on our elders, a war on the brave. There's a war on full disclosure, a war on whistleblowers and soothsayers. There's a war on the miracle of Rebel Clown and his soft cloud heart. There's a war on rhythm. There's a war on the good honest art of listening, a war on intimate moments of bliss. There's a war on verbs and a war on poetic justice, which is all to say, there's a war on that which cannot be owned. Money or a miracle, what exactly do we need? Emergency, emergency mercy, it's for us to sing it to life.

our fellow grief hewn hearts estranged from each other, gasping for glimmers in this crisscross crisis, deep and widening divide. 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
1: Vanessa May, Erin Chapin, and Caitlin Gowdy are the Rainbow Girls, a gang of sweet angels punching you in the heart from California's Bay Area. 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

0: And that was Tom Savage with his song Everything Intertwined from his 2017 album Burnt by the Sun. Savage is a triple threat, one part truth-telling troubadour, one part death-defying guitar slinger, and one part country blues howler. Music is planted in Tom's psyche, a lifelong journey of performing and devotion to the composition of his songs. Thanks, Tom. Brilliant.
1: Michael McGuire from Burlington creates musical magic with every performance on his 7-string guitar. Familiar melodies and jazz standards instantly become new creations under his fingers and through his voice. For the adept or casual listener, McGuire's music is pure delight. This is Call Me Irresponsible.

0: always a delight, Michael. Thank you.
1: Justin Burgess from Owen Sound is a singer, songwriter, multi-instrumentalist, and producer. This year, he has released his EP, Ragged Ass Rose, in May, Heads Will Bang Volume 1 on July the 4th, and now he's back with his third release, Heads Will Bang Volume 2, dropping in on September the 11th on all music platforms. Incredible. This is Oh That Feeling.

0: Thanks, Justin. Robin and I love it.
1: Sam and I would like to thank all our wonderful musicians for sharing their music with us. We are currently working on Electric Dirt Open Mic 10, so stay tuned. 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
0: And that brings us to the end of our show. Robin and I hope you've enjoyed it. We'd like to leave you with one more great rocking song, Easy Love by After the Lounge. They are a four-piece hard rock band from London. After the Lounge have shared the stage with Blue Oyster Cult, Three Doors Down, Bad Company, April Wine, and Trooper, among others. Their show is a must-see. I'm Sam.
1: And I'm Robin. And this has been Electric Dirt.

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